0: Meclis Hadero from her new album, When the People Move, the Music Moves Too. The movement of people is something very much on this artist's mind these days.
1: We have never experienced the kinds of movements of people that we are in right now and that we will see in the coming decades. We're going to get all kinds of climate change refugees, and they're going to be coming from everywhere. And what you realize is that no matter where they're coming from, they bring their music with them. In my mind, I see a box that you can carry with you that has no weight, no burden, so it can go wherever you go.
0: Now that's a nice image. The weightless gift of music that even the weariest refugees carry with them. And make no mistake, this force is changing music everywhere.
1: Our neighborhoods, communities, cities, and countries are going to get increasingly diverse. Things are going to bump up against each other. You know, in the past, for example, with the United States, there was a push towards assimilation where you have to just like come into the mainstream American narrative and kind of forget the past. But I think that's changing. There feels right now to be an ability to stand in two worlds. On the one hand, American music was born out of the forced migration of slavery, blues, jazz, hip hop. And I think the distinctions between world music and American music are just gonna start to blur. We're gonna start seeing many different kinds of rhythms and social orientations come into what we call the mainstream. And I think that's really exciting.
0: Although Meclis grew up in the US, Ethiopian music was always in her life.
1: My mother would always sing Ethiopian lullabies to us. And she has such a beautiful voice. It's like, Ashururururu, Ashururururu, Ashururururu, Lajeshuru. The voice is very close to your ear, and you're sleepy, you're in that in-between world, so it just goes right into your heart, you know? The next music was old tapes of Ethiopian music and Michael Jackson. You know, those things would kind of go back and forth in my life in Iowa. And we were always listening to Ethiopian music, always on tapes, never good quality. You know, it was always like they had been played so many times, they would slow down and speed up and, you know, stretch.
0: Much later, and already a musician in her own right, Meclis got a deeper education in Ethiopian music when she joined the musical and environmental collective, the Nile Project.
1: Jorga Musvan, who is the Ethio jazz saxophonist on the Nile Project, he's one of my closest friends in the world. And he really spent a lot of time with me teaching me what you might call Ethio jazz theory, which kind of doesn't exist anywhere. Like, you can't actually take that class. But he gave it. Like, you can take it with Jorga, or you could take it with Samuel Jorga or with Mulatu Astatke, but you can't actually take that at any university. You just have to be with the people. That's it. So we just spent so many hours together, and Dawit Siyum would just put a krar in my hand and be like, look, it's real simple. And after that, I understood how to arrange Ethio jazz in a different way.

0: That's singer-songwriter Ayo from a self-titled fifth album. And before that, Meklit Hadero. Ayo wrote the songs on her new album in her adopted home, Brooklyn. But that's just the latest chapter in her long story.
1: I was born and raised in Germany of a Nigerian father and a Roma mother, a gypsy mother. Then I've pretty much lived in Germany till the age of 19. In between, we left when I was a baby. We left for almost 2 years to Nigeria. My father had the idea to move back and live in Nigeria with all of us, but the system there was so unstable and everything, you know, that was in the 80s. It was a nice dream to have, but it didn't really quite, you know, I mean, it was difficult.
0: Yes, it was difficult in Nigeria in the 80s. You can take that from me with the military coups, power outages, fuel scarcity, and not so much more going on at the time. But beyond that, Ayo's father faced one of the universal challenges of African immigrants to Europe and America.
1: When you go back, you know, it's like people, they have a lot of expectations, and I would say it's almost like Christmas every day, you know. They think like it's very easy to live in America or in Europe or wherever, you know, but sometimes they don't know about the struggles that you can have over there.

0: Aya's father sometimes worked as a DJ, and she remembers her gypsy mother as the queen of the German nightclubs where he performed.
1: My father would play King Sunny Ade, Fela Kuti, Jimi Hendrix, Shirley Bassey and company, I never forget. Music just had this powerful effect. It made me dream. It became like the soundtrack of my life, you know, like at one point I was separated from my family and I had to go to foster care and foster family. But whenever I was away from my father or my mother, it could be a song that would take me back home, you know? That would make me feel like they're not away, that I'm with them, you know? So music has this power where it was not just a thing that you dance to and have fun with. It's way deeper than that. One thing that I never forget was when I was 5 years old, I saw this cover of Diana Ross. My dad had all these vinyls, you know, his record collection, and there was this one particular picture of Diana Ross that I loved so much. She had her afro, but her afro was not up. It was blown out and was kind of down, you know, like she was wearing it down. And I had a big afro, and I always hated my hair when I was a kid in Germany because, you know, there wasn't a day at school where I wasn't called something. And it was difficult because there were not a lot of black kids and not a lot of mixed couples neither, so it was quite a new thing.
0: Aya remembers going to the beach with her German schoolmates and feeling out of place.
1: The girl's hair was like blowing in the wind and all this, and my hair wasn't. And I always wanted for my hair to move, you know? But I remember when I started blowing it out and I was wearing it down instead of up, it was moving a little bit and I liked it. And I saw Diana Ross and I thought she was so beautiful and I could see myself in her, you know, I could kind of relate, you know. And at that time I thought you have to be a singer. If you want to be on a record cover like that, you have to sing.
0: Aya started writing songs at 13. Her father encouraged her and helped her make connections in Hamburg. She stayed there a while, then moved on to London and afterwards Paris, where she lived on and off for 10 years. Aya made 4 albums working with producers there, but this

Panam to me is a love letter to Paris because I owe Paris so much, I feel, and gypsies call Paris Panam. I always say Paris is the Champs-Élysées and maybe Place Vendôme and the beautiful areas. But Panam, that to me is the real Paris, you know, the African Paris. It's all these districts where you find people of all color. You have a lot of Jamaicans. It's funny because Jamaica is such a tiny island, but they're everywhere in the world, you know? I mean, Nigeria is a huge country. Of course, they're everywhere. But Jamaicans, it's like they're really everywhere and they have such beautiful culture. And then how it blends in into Paris as well. You know, reggae is such a big thing in Paris. That's what I love about Paris too, about Panama.

0: Ayo with a love song to Paris, Panam. Let's hear one more from Ayo from her current American life. This song, Boom Boom, is Ayo's powerful response to the 2014 shooting of Michael Brown in Ferguson, Missouri.
1: Why do we have a government if there's no justice? Just ignorance.

0: Here's a bluesy sound from an unlikely source. The group is Delgres. And, well, I'll let the artist explain.
1: My name is Pascal Danae. I'm the lead singer and guitar player in Delgres. Yeah, my parents were from Guadeloupe Island, but I was born in France. I grew up there. I got used to listening to the way they spoke, and they spoke Creole, which is broken French. When I first started this project about the blues, the first language that came to me was that language, because I got used to hearing it as a kid. So that was a way for me to go back to my roots and connect with my ancestors. There is one element in Guadeloupe that for me is kind of our blues. It's the guoca. Guoca music, it's only drums and vocals. And this is something that is very African, goes back to Africa. And the guys who sing that kind of music really are singing the blues. Some people do it as well, of course, in Mississippi, in America. But what they express really is the distress and all the day-to-day struggle, only with the hand drums and the vocals. And even when I sing today, I think about those guys.
2: So we're going on a journey between Guadeloupe and Louisiana. Right.
0: We met Pascal when Delgres performed at the 2018 edition of Global Fest here in New York City. And he told us of how a guy of Guadeloupean heritage, born in France, became fascinated with Louisiana blues and was delighted to find himself invited to perform in New Orleans.
1: You know, we were doing our own stuff in France, and all of a sudden we get a call from some guys in New Orleans telling us, yeah, actually, you look at the books in the archives in New Orleans and you can find that there were like people traveling. And when people do business, the culture also is traveling. So we can't even imagine, you know, some West Indian guys being part of the early blues experiment. So at the end of the day, it's quite natural. For a West Indian guy like me to play the blues, it's a natural thing. It's something you put your finger on it and it's like, yeah, okay.
0: Pascal told us why he decided to name his band Delgres.
1: Delgres was an officer for Napoleon Bonaparte. He was mixed race and he was based in Guadeloupe in 1802 when Napoleon Bonaparte decided to reinstall slavery. So basically this guy fought for the French Revolution with Napoleon Bonaparte, and then he found himself a terrible choice because he saw the French people coming back to Guadeloupe after only 8 years, they were coming back to restore slavery. So he decided to say no, and he fought really hard. But at the end of the day, you know, they were outnumbered. So he decided to just retreat, and they blew the whole place up when the French people attacked. So he gave his life for his idea. That's why I wanted to pay tribute by giving his name to the band. So there's one song precisely about Delgres called Mojodi, which means die today, and we're going to play that song.

0: That's Delgres live at Global Fest in New York City. Clearly a band with feet in many worlds. Guadeloupe, France, and Louisiana.
1: I kind of always worked in that field of experimenting, you know, mixing water and oil. But I have to say that when you do something, whatever it is, mixing like really weird music that you're not supposed to mix, whatever, if the result is authentic in the sense that you really believe in what you do, then it goes beyond understanding. Forget about Louis Delgres, forget about where we're from, forget about everything. Just dance, enjoy the music, close your eyes, have a good time, and then we can start talking, go deeper, if they want to.
0: Thanks, Pascal. Rock on. Coming up, we have Weedy Brimer, master of the djembe, also La Dame Blanche, and Jojo Abbott, as we continue our profile of artists with feet in many worlds. Visit afropop.org to read our complete interviews with Ayo and Meklit Hadero. I'm Shija Woyinka.
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0: Okay, time to meet an artist with a truly bicontinental identity. I'm telling you, this guy will blow your mind. Weedy Brimer is taking the djembe drum places it's never been before. And in fact, he's about to be the first djembe playing band leader to perform at the Blue Note Jazz Club in New York City. We reached him by Skype in a recording studio in Los Angeles.
4: My name is Weedy Brimer. I come from a family of drummers on both sides. My father, Oscar Sully Brimer, being a very, very prestigious composer and arranger in Ghanaian music. My mother, who is a phenomenal jazz drummer, funk drummer, from East St. Louis by way of New Orleans, her name was Ann Morris. My father was doing an artist in residency program in East St. Louis, where he met my mother, who was assisting, helping the young drummers how to play jazz, and not just how to play jazz, but also how to play music that wasn't confined to the basic swing, you know what I'm saying? Because she had worked with a guy by the name of Moore Cham.
0: Moore Cham. In case that name doesn't ring a bell, let me tell you that he's one of the great Senegalese percussionists and cultural historians. And he's also the father of megastar Akon. So we've got Ghana, East St. Louis, New Orleans, and now Senegal. Weedy's mother studied with Moore Cham even before Weedy was born.
4: My mother was a trip because she wanted me to have an understanding of music on both sides of the water. The folklore. She wanted me to have the understanding of how folklore can evolve into what we have today, but also have a sense of funk and jazz. She wanted me to open up a new door of what music could be, what folklore could be, and how you can blend this music to create a new voice. So I am a djembe player. You know, a lot of people say you're a percussionist. I'm not a percussionist. I'm a djembe folo. And I'm happy that I'm able to take the instrument djembe and open up a new door for it like it hasn't been done.

0: That's Sweetie kicking out with keyboard maestro Bill Lawrence from the band Snarky Puppy. The album is called After Sun. And when Weedy says he comes from a family of drummers on both sides, it's no joke. Take the Morris family from New Orleans, his mother's clan.
1: My granddaddy, who's my namesake, Weedy Morris, was the one that showed all his younger brothers and one sister how to drum. And the youngest happens to be a legendary drummer that passed away about 2 years ago by the name of Idris Muhammad. Idris Muhammad was a pioneer for funk music in America, I feel. And certainly the sound of New Orleans coming into modern day music.
0: But what about that name, Weedy?
1: A lot of people say, let me guess, you smoke weed. No, I don't. That's the first thing. Don't smoke weed. But Weedy was my grandfather's name, and all the great jazz artists knew him. Now, him, he smoked weed, I guess. I'm not sure. But I'm just knowing one thing. A lot of people would say, your granddaddy was one of the best. And certainly legends talk about my grandfather. So it's a blessing for me.

0: Then there's Weedy's father's family in Ghana.
1: My father's family are Ghanaian drummers, like traditional folkloric music, you know, Ga, Asante, and Northern Ghana music. Obonu, Frontum From, Kwalogo. That's my father's music. That's the music. My brothers are still playing to this day. That's their thing.
0: But after his parents split up, Weedy moved to East St. Louis, and a whole new education began. First, he discovered the djembe drum by way of a video by Guinean djembe master, Mamadi Keita. And then there was this.
1: My mother always wanted to keep Africa around me. I was always in search for more music, more music. So there was a radio station called 88.1, and every Sunday at noon, they had this show that would come on. It's called Afro Pop Worldwide by George Colinet. Every Sunday, I would wait. I would listen to that show. And that was a show that opened up a door to me. I would listen and learn about Kanda Bongo Man, Umu Sangari. I was listening to Yusu Ndour. I was like, I didn't know who the hell Yusu Ndour was until that show. I was listening to this music, but I didn't put two and two together about why modern music and folklore are like this until my mother was explaining that there is no such thing as music without folklore. The moment you understand that this is connected to this, then you would then understand your role as a djembe player in modern music.
0: Now, how about that, folks? Your public radio dollars at work. There's a lot more to Weedy's story, including the fact that his father was instrumental in helping the late Hugh Masekela bring the groundbreaking Ghanaian band Hedzole Sounds to the San Francisco Bay Area in the 1970s. And Weedy's mother ended up playing drums

Afropop by the Bay for more on that story. You can find it at afropop.org. But right now, let's hear a track from one of Weedy's own projects with the band Creative Pandemonium. This is Hover Round.

0: That's Jojo Abbott with the song Toli, one of the four tracks on her 2016 EP, Fifia Woto. The songs on this EP tell a story.
1: Fifia Woto falls in love with a slave master's son in a time of slavery in Ghana. She's an Ewe woman, he's Caucasian. They're found, and Toli begins that narrative where they're caught. And then they're brought before the traditional tribunal. And there are actually three main characters in Toli, plus the townspeople who are going Toli, Toli, Toli. And then it goes into Pilolo, Lombava, then Lelele, where the story pretty much ends in Fifia Woto being sold into slavery.
0: Jojo's like nobody else on the scene. Born in Ghana, she has at times based herself in Accra, Copenhagen, Nairobi, and New York. As you can hear, she's an artist not interested in being pinned down to any single identity.
1: A lot of my work is about challenging the notion of identity, forcing it to be this ever-evolving thing. In an effort, obnoxiously, to live beyond my race and my ethnicity, I've sort of challenged myself to find homes in different spaces and to build a life for myself in different spaces and cultures. For the last 4 years, especially, I've been building support systems in these three continents. The markets are different. I felt that America would be my toughest market. I was told it would be my toughest market. And yet I found that it's been the most supportive. At home in Ghana or in Nairobi, for example, there is a need for us to build infrastructure and to build networks, which is also very exciting. So I enjoy being present in these spaces. And I guess I would attribute it to my need to be omnipresent.
0: With feet in many worlds, to be sure, Jojo has found it hard to answer the question, what kind of music do you play? But she needed an answer, so she came up with Afro-Hypno-Sonic.
1: It was just a way to sort of have something that described the feeling rather than it's reggae or it's this or it's that. It's Afro-inspired, for sure. It's hypnotic. And the sonic resonance will be unique. That's all it is. It's not too deep. Maybe it's fake deep.
0: Let's hear a more recent track from Jojo Abbott. This is Divine Feminine.
2: We know they play, but yeah, Apollo.

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0: Feminine. Jojo Abbott with Divine Feminine. And we've got time for one more artist with Feet in Many Worlds.
1: Bonjour, bonjour. Ici la Dame Blanche. Je suis musicienne. Je viens de Cuba. Je suis chanteuse et flûtiste. Et je fais de hip-hop urbano cubanissimo.
0: Yes, la Dame Blanche from Cuba. A singer and flautist who makes urban cubanissimo hip-hop. And she speaks French too. More on that in a moment.

0: La Dame Blanche grew up in a distinguished musical family in Cuba. Her father, Jesus Aguaje Ramos, is a trombonist and musical director for top bands, including the Buena Vista Social Club. La Dame sang all her life and studied classical flute as well. But during hard times in Cuba in the late 80s, she moved to Paris, not speaking a word of French. Just the same, she found a warm reception among Afro-Cuban bands there. And then in 2014, she launched out on her own as La Dame Blanche.
1: Je suis sorcière, donc... Non, La Dame Blanche, c'est un nom connu dans toutes les cultures. La Dame Blanche, elle a fait peur à beaucoup d'enfants. J'ai voulu faire une traduction avec un autre visage, un message plus positif. Je suis La Dame Blanche, et je suis noire et j'amène des bonnes nouvelles.
0: La Dame Blanche says, I am a sorceress. The white lady is a figure used to frighten children in many cultures. But this artist wanted to give her a different, more positive face. I am the white lady, and I am black, and I bring you good news.

0: La Dame Blanche has made a good life in France, but she's happy she can visit home often. Many immigrants are not so lucky.
1: C'est une vraie souffrance d'être loin de chez soi, de sa famille, de sa maman, de son papa. C'est vraiment très dur et une certaine mélancolie.
0: La Dame says a person suffers being away from home and family. But in that sadness, there is truth. We immigrants have something that's very strong, and it's this melancholy. We have abandoned our homes. But she adds that with a cigar and a little rum, she can face the cold and snow of France. This is Kikiriki from La Dame Blanche.

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1: 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And I'm Shijia Woyinka. 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
1: When you think about the blues, what do you hear? Boogie-woogie stride piano? Guitar? That vibrato, the wailing, melting, and bending effect, that thing. Horn players do it too. When players pull this effect out, they're referencing the original instrument, the voice. Shouts and field hollers, these are the origins of blues singing in America that evolved into story songs with blues lyrics embedded with tangled tales, coated with euphemisms for everything. Loss, sin, economic hardship, love, from enslavement through Jim Crow, segregation and the civil rights movement, to the world we live in today. Blues songs have existed not only as musical expressions, they're social and personal commentary.
2: For me, it's always been about the lyrics. You have to jump inside that song and become that song in that moment when you're about to perform it.
3: Little girl, standing on the corner.
1: I'm Christian McBride, and on this episode of Jazz Night in America, we might as well call it Blues Night in America. We're spending time with a contemporary genre-bending songster, Shamika Copeland.
2: I always marched to the beat of my own drum. I was so confident in it that nobody really could say anything about it. I'm still that way. Nothing's changed.
1: Shamika Copeland's got 8 Blues Music Awards and 3 Grammy nominations, her first when she was just 21 years old. And since then, for 2 decades and counting, she's been releasing her own blend of the blues with dashes of rock, gospel, and Americana.
4: She's a part of a genealogy of women who have always been trying to speak to their worlds in the only way they've been allowed to do, and that is through their music.
3: We ain't got time for hate.
1: Later this hour, celebrated music historian Dr. Tammy Kernodle draws a line from that genealogy of singers of the past to the present world Shamika is operating in today.
4: Because what I was amazed is, in this time of Black Lives Matter, right, there's such a focus on R&B and hip hop. You don't really hear about blues or folk or Americana being part of that conversation of protest or social consciousness music.
1: We caught Shamika Copeland at the Exit Zero Jazz Festival in Cape May, New Jersey in April 2021.
5: Shamika Copeland!
1: We'll kick it off with some music from that set. This is Big Brand New Religion.
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0: two songs by Shamika Copeland. Shamika on vocals with Arthur Nielsen and Willie Scanlon on guitar, Kevin Jenkins on bass, and Robin Gould on drums. First, we heard Big Brand New Religion, followed by a song called Devil's Hand, a song originally written by Shamika's father, Johnny Copeland. Shamika's been singing her whole life, and she started early thanks to the encouragement of her dad. Johnny Copeland was a prolific singer and guitarist. His nickname was the Texas Twister. He grew to prominence in Houston in the 1950s and 60s, and later on the national scene, but never broke through to the mainstream. He did make it into the Blues Hall of Fame, and to this day remains highly respected and influential within the blues community.
1: He was a very, very beloved person. He spoke with wisdom, depth, kindness, compassion. He was really a special person.
0: Writer Alan Paul interviewed Johnny Copeland in the late 1990s. He says that Johnny's Texas blood meant that he had a tinge of country in his sound.
1: And he was a really great songwriter. He had this sort of very macho style about his playing. He had been an ex-boxer, and I always thought of his guitar playing as being like a counterpuncher, sort of like dancing around and hitting jabs. But he also was a very sensitive songwriter and a great singer.
0: Let's hear a little bit of music from the Texas Twister, Shamika Copeland's pops, the late Johnny Copeland. This is a song from his 1984 album called Texas Twister, Cold Outside.

0: That was Johnny Copeland with Cold Outside. In the 1970s, Johnny left his home in Texas for Harlem, an unusual location for a blues artist, and Johnny drifted into obscurity nationally, but remained a local legend in New York. Growing up, Shamika Copeland got to meet her dad's friends, folks who just happened to be blues musicians. And in grade school, while her friends were listening to hip-hop, Shamika was singing Coco Taylor.
1: On talent day, all the kids were singing, you know, rap songs and Whitney Houston. And of course, I get up there and I'm a woman.
2: I'm a woman. I can make love to a crocodile.
1: And I was doing good until I got to the part about making love to a crocodile. That's when I lost everyone.
0: Soon, Shamika's dad, Johnny, was bringing her on stage at his gigs at the Cotton Club. One night, Johnny was playing a song called Stingy.
1: And the lyrics are, I got a boy sweet as he can be. The only fault he got that I can see. He too stingy, stingy with the love for me. And we used to sing it around the house all the time. So when he started playing it, oh my God, I mean, panic set in. He's about to call me up on the stage. And he did.
0: After that, Shamika got a weekly gig at the Cotton Club. It was an instant hit singing for the old timers.
1: I got so much love just because my dad gave so much love. I grew up in Harlem, right smack dab in the middle of the hip hop era. And I was like this little girl singing blues. People were still very supportive of me.
0: Johnny Copeland died at age 60 in 1997. Shamika was just 16 years old, wrapping up high school and working at a dry cleaners, not sure what she was going to do with her life. But around that time, a record producer named Bruce Eglauer was visiting New York and got a tip to go check out Shamika's set. This encounter would change Shamika's life.
3: I knew the quality of her father. And one of the things I loved about her father was that he, like Shamika, never held back. He put all that emotion into the song. He sang it like every song, like it was going to be the last song he ever sang in his life. And he had to put every

0: everything he had into it. And she's just the same way.
1: Stay tuned. That's all coming up when Jazz Night in America continues. I'm Christian McBride.
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3: Summer has a way of pulling us in 100 different directions. 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
1: I'm Christian McBride, and this is Jazz Night in America. In 1997, Bruce Iglauer, founder of Alligator Records, was visiting New York City. He stopped by a small club downtown to hear Shamika Copeland. He remembers closing his eyes and not believing his ears as the 17-year-old delivered one of her dad's songs.
0: And she put down the microphone and walked through the club singing without amplification, and she could be heard everywhere. It was so courageous to put on the mic and have your voice be that naked. But she did it just with a great deal of confidence.
1: After that show, Bruce signed Shamika. She's released 7 records on his label. And every gig to this day, she includes at least one song by her dad, Johnny. Oftentimes, it's that same song Bruce first heard her sing more than 20 years ago, Ghetto Child.

0: Shamika Copeland recorded in January 2021 live at Jazz and Lincoln Center in part of their Live from Dizzy's virtual concert series. That was Ghetto Child, a song written by Shamika's dad, Johnny Copeland. After his death, Johnny's friend and collaborator John Hahn began representing Shamika, and associates of Johnny, icons like singers Coco Taylor and Ruth Brown, became her mentors.
1: I was so fortunate because I got a chance to actually become friends with these ladies, and they took me under their wing and they helped me and they supported me and they loved me. And I was really, really fortunate. Coco would always call me to see how I was doing. And when she didn't believe what I was saying, she would ask to talk to my mother.
2: Lord, your dad is rich.
0: Now, Ruth Brown, she holds a special place in Shamika Copeland's heart. Ruth was an actress and a dynamic blues and R&B singer with more than 20 records to her name and a number of honors, including Grammys and an induction into the Rock and Roll Hall of Fame.
1: She lived in Henderson, which is just right outside of Las Vegas. And I was just hitting the road, and I just happened to be in the Las Vegas area. I was on my way to my first Blues Music Awards, and I was at her house, and I was telling her, broke, I have no money, I have no clothes, I don't know what I'm wearing. And we were just in conversation, and she went into her closet, and she pulled out all these amazing vests and dresses and outfits and all this stuff. And she just gave it to me. So my first Blues Music Awards, I was wearing Ruth Brown's clothes. That's just like the kind of person she was. She's just an incredible, incredible lady. It makes me feel so warm and fuzzy to hear Ruth Brown perform. She was just an incredible artist, and I adored her. So I listen to her all the time, still even now.
0: So let's take a pause and hear a little bit of Miss Rhythm herself. A woman who inspired Shamika to perform with confidence. Here's Ruth Brown from a 1982 live recording at Blues Alley in Washington, D.C. This is Teardrops from My Eyes.

0: your man, baby? You sure that's your man? Because he comes up to the measurements that I like. Law! What, honey? Oh, y'all got something in common. All right. Oh, we got something in common. All right! He got a... Wow, baby! Lord, the man's got a fine. He got a fine brown frame. Lord,
1: that was Ruth Brown with Fine Brown Frame. Before that, Teardrops from My Eyes. Ruth was one of the mentors and role models to our subject this hour, singer Shamika Copeland. One song in Shamika's repertoire that's got some of that down-home and dirty Ruth Brown style is a song originally written by her dad, Johnny. This is Love Songs.

0: Love Song, written by Johnny Copeland, played here by his daughter Shamika Copeland. It was recorded in January 2021 at Jazz and Lincoln Center for their Live from Dizzy's virtual concert series. When Jazz Night in America continues, connecting the dots from some of the topics Shamika addresses in her music today with the ancestors that inspired her.
1: When I hear Shamika Copeland, I'm going to tell you who I hear. I hear Ma Rainey. I hear Bessie Smith, Coco Taylor, Denise LaSalle, Odetta. I'm not saying I hear them in terms of the notes she's singing. I'm hearing her in terms of how she's functioning as an artist.
0: I'm Christian McBride.
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0: Welcome back to Jazz Night in America. I'm Christian McBride. Dr. Tammy Kernodle is a distinguished professor of music at Miami University in Ohio.
1: I'm writing a book on Black women and civil rights music, and I teach a course on the intersections between blues, gospel, and soul.
0: She first heard Shamika Copeland when the singer first came on the scene in the late 90s and followed her trajectory.
1: You know, the way in which she in many ways can resonate, and it's rich, it's dark. I mean, you know, sometimes I say it's kind of like a great bourbon. You want to sip it, especially in those settings where she's really giving you, you know, a wonderful blues ballad, right? But then she can give you these bright, tingy kind of aspects of her voice when she's singing more in the kind of folk country. There are times, I think, where you can really get confused about, is this her?
3: Go to sleep, go to sleep, go to sleep, your little baby.
0: Dr. Kernodle says that Shamika occupies the same space as some of the first blues women songsters, like Odetta and Ma Rainey.
1: They call themselves songsters, and they had a wide repertory, because they perform before multiple audiences. Racially, geographically. So you had to know a full repertory in order to understand the needs of your audience. And so the eclecticism that we hear in Shamika Copeland is really a reflection of that tradition. She's part of a larger genealogy of artists who didn't cater to genre specifics or let themselves be put into a musical box.
0: Dr. Kernodle looks at Shamika straddling genres while addressing controversial topics.
1: I love what she's doing because she's shifting the paradigm. She's been shifting the paradigm from the very beginning.
0: She addresses sexual assault in her song, Ain't Gonna Be Your Tattoo.
3: Just what I said wrong is anybody's guess. But the bruise on my face was as blue as my dress.
0: Gender norms and she don't wear pink.
3: She don't wear pink, she don't wear pink, and she don't care what anybody thinks.
0: And gun control in the song Apple Pie and a 45.
3: We go to church

0: she's embraced topics that sometimes get people in trouble.
1: Blues author Alan Paul.
0: In contemporary America, it's easier and could be seen as smarter on some level for an artist to avoid anything that's going to automatically alienate 40 or 50% of the country. But Shumika has strongly held views on a lot of these things, and she doesn't do that. I view her as a real artist in that regard.
1: Dr. Kernodle says that another aspect of Shumika's presentation is what she calls Shumika's ability to use deception in her music. The same tactic that we hear in Billie Holiday's Strange Fruit.
2: Blood on the leaves and blood at the root.
1: It's that feeling where the music feels like one thing, but the lyrics tell a different story altogether.

0: people and me.
1: Nina Simone's Mississippi Goddamn does the same thing. It feels like a happy-go-lucky show tune, musically. But lyrically?
2: It's not until you get into that first verse sometimes that you realize, ooh, what this person is talking about.
1: Now take Shamika's song, Would You Take My Blood? Here's the backstory. About 20 years ago, her father Johnny was in the hospital for a heart condition. He was sitting in a room being monitored with about 14 other folks when another man, a white man, was approached by the doctor about getting a new heart. His new heart was ready. Shamika says her dad overheard some disturbing news about that patient.
3: He was adamant about the fact that he did not want a heart from anyone that was not of Caucasian descent. Jeez, you know, you're on your deathbed and you don't want the heart of someone that's not like you.
1: This scene, 2 decades ago, stuck with Shamika and her lead songwriter, John Hahn.
3: Fast forward, we're still thinking about that. It's still right at the forefront of our minds with all this stuff going on in our country. It just hit us like a ton of bricks. And that's when the song came about, Would You Take My Blood?
1: Recorded live at Dizzy's Club at Jazz and Lincoln Center in January 2021, this is Would You Take My Blood?

0: Shamika Copeland with Would You Take My Blood? The story of a white man who refused to take a black man's heart. A song that appeared on Shamika's 2018 album, America's Child.
1: And since I've done it, I've heard so many amazing stories. People coming up to me, thanking me. You know, a woman was at my concert and she said, my husband's a racist, but he loves blues music. She just outright said it. White woman, my husband's a racist. And when you sang that song, he squeezed my hand and he looked at me and she said, I know you changed something in him today. So thank you. So she's crying. I'm crying. It was a moment. I always say one person at a time, you know, I don't need to change the whole world. Just one person at a time.
0: The album that song appeared on, America's Child, and the one that followed, Uncivil War, represent a change in tone in Shamika's output from her earlier years.
1: My life kind of shifted and changed when I had my kid. I wanted to try to bring people together, unity, and things like that. We ain't got time for hate. I know I sound like a 1980s beauty queen talking about all I want is world peace, but in all honesty, that's what I want. I want my kid to grow up in a world where we don't have all this just horrible divisiveness.
0: Shamika says that her song, Walk Until I Ride, from her 2020 album, Uncivil War, has a staple singer's freedom kind of spirit, and the lyrics are what she calls a testament to the black community.
1: We have always been able to make lemonade, and that's what we continue to do. And we just keep on going. No matter what gets thrown at us, we just keep on going. We're going to walk until we ride. Keep on walking till our shoes wear out, you know, until we reach salvation. And you can hear a shout. We're going to walk until we ride. And that's what we've been doing and what we continue to do.
0: We'll go out with one more from Shamika and her band, recorded live at Jazz and Lincoln Center. This is Walk Until I Ride. Clouds open.

0: Jazz Night in America is a production of WBGO, Jazz and Lincoln Center, and NPR Music. This week's episode was written and produced by Alex Arif. The music from Jazz and Lincoln Center was recorded by Rob McCumber. The music from Exit Zero Jazz Festival was recorded in partnership with WRTI by Tyler McClure and mixed by Corey Goldberg. Katie Simon is our senior producer. Thanks to Michael Klein at the Exit Zero Jazz Festival, John Hahn, and Will Kimbrough. I'm Christian McBride.
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Greetings. Welcome to the Jazz Mission. I'm your host, Sandin Mayhew, and I'm very happy to be with you here this evening or this morning, depending on when you might be listening. The opener, Opus in Pastels, written by Stan Kenton, played by an alumni band. The year was 1991, and it was the album is a 50th anniversary of when Stan Kenton launched his band in 1941. And got famous very quickly, got very successful very quickly with his band, had a very unique concept for sound in the ensembles. And this recording was also kind of fascinating. It felt like we were sitting right in the saxophone section. Very intimate quality of recording, especially among the sax players. Opus in Pastels. Next on the program here is a sextet. This is Terry Gibbs, Buddy DeFranco, and Herb Ellis.

0: Very good. Buddy DeFranco, Herb Ellis,
1: Larry Nova,
0: Bill Hinton,
1: Butch Vaughn.
0: We thank you very much. You've been a great audience. We thank you.
2: Terry Gibbs on the vibes, Buddy DeFranco on clarinet, Herb Ellis on guitar, Larry Novak on piano, Milt Hinton on bass, and Butch Miles on drums. Recorded in April 1991, live in concert at Kimball's East. That's a club in California. In fact, as I'm looking at the first three tunes on this first hour, are all West Coast productions, so to speak. The Kenton Band was founded in Southern California. And so we just heard from this sextet there as well. And next we're going to hear from vocalist Kristen Korb.

need a minute of your time. Saying Lionel's fine. Brown can face in his band so hot, they played every spot all night. Just knew we're thinking that there is a better swing around town than hear a sound that brings your ears around. Frank West, Frank Frost, Peter Green, hey, those kids swinging, yes. Can you understand the feel that you have a beauty reel? They'll never end a note, Benny Fury. The saxophone, it doesn't give a smarter than a Benny Carter. Hey, those cats are swinging, that's why I am singing. This worthy bird of this and will I go on to just a little more about Victor Jones. Drumming the stores. Hear the grooms, drum o'clock, Freddie Green's guitar was so hot. And you can't forget the reason for the police, please, the band gives the moves, you grooves, you kid from

if I'm mistaken.

Her album was recorded in 1995, which was essentially the debut of Kristen to the world. And since then, she's gone on to record under her own name and even record with some of the cats that are on this record. Anyway, what we heard was a Neil Hefti composition called Whirly Bird. And Kristen wrote the lyrics that we heard her singing at breakneck tempo. And she also wrote those lyrics over the solo that was played on the original recording of the Basie Band by Eddie Lockjaw Davis, a great tenor sax player. Really, really fantastic work, Kristen. Nicely done. Okay, this next piece is not from the West Coast. This one comes from Scotland.

That tune is called Unpronounceable Two-Step, written by Richard Ingham, who is an Englishman living in Scotland. I have the pleasure of being able to call him a friend. I've met him while traveling in Europe, and he's just a lovely human for sure and a great player. He's one, he leads a jazz saxophone quartet with whom, a quartet that I've been a part of, was in collaboration with on a different recording. This outing right here is from the little album. There's four tunes on it. It's called Strangeness and Charm. And we heard Richard on the saxophone. He wrote the piece, but he didn't solo. We heard Martin Verbrecken on the trumpet solo, Fraser Burke on keys, Kenny Irons on bass, and Andy James on the drums. And I believe they're all Scottish except for Richard. All right. Moving on, we're going back to the West Coast now. Here is trumpeter Tim Higgins.

Trumpeter Tim Higgins. The tune is called Noogaloo, and it is an original composition of his from his album called No Words. In the band, John Abercrombie on guitar, Mark Copeland on keys, Scott Lee on bass, and Bill Stewart on drums, recorded in 1993. And I was mistaken. This is not West Coast. This was recorded in New York City. Sorry about that. I tried to do my fact-checking after I opened my big mouth. Okay, we heard from a vibraphonist earlier in the set. We're going to have another one here in a minute, but first, a very, very unique artist. Here is Mose Allison.

Moses Allison, singer, piano player, composer, iconoclast. This album was recorded in approximately 1993, and it's a larger band than he usually worked with. Nine people total. We didn't hear all nine of them, but we heard Paul Motion on drums, Ratso B. Harris on bass, John Scofield on guitar, Joe Lovano on alto sax, Bob Malik on tenor sax, Randy Brecker on trumpet, on a tune written by Richard Jones called Red Wagon. Nicely done, Mose. Okay, I mentioned we'll hear another vibraphonist. We heard Terry Gibbs earlier. This now from the 1970s. Here's Cal Jader.

Kyle Jader on the vibes. Recorded in 1976, obviously in live performance, at Grace Cathedral, which is at the top of Nob Hill in San Francisco. In the band, along with Cal on the vibes, was Lonnie Hewitt on piano, Rob Fisher on bass, Pete Rizzo on drums, and Poncho Sanchez on the congas. And we heard the standard, lovely, beautiful ballad called Body and Soul. Next on the program, here is a band led by the drummer, Michael Waldrop.

Michael Waldrop is the drummer in what we just heard, but there is also two percussionists added to the ensemble for the album. The album is called Native Son, and the tune we heard is the title track. In the band, Martin Yakunovsky on bass, Vasil Hajimonov on piano, Brad Dutz on percussion, Jose Rossi on percussion, and Chris Simer on bass. Really nice outing from Michael Waldrop. Next on the program here is the Army Blues small ensemble focusing on New Orleans music. Here is the group called Swamp Rump.

the U.S. Army Blues Swamp Romp. Great cast of players in this ensemble, but I'm going to count them 1, 2, 3, 4, 5, 6, 7, 8 members in the band. And the ones that we heard specifically, the outstanding and kind of the reason that I played that piece is to be able to share what a well-played bass saxophone sounds like. Sounds like a Barry, but he's way up at the top end of the range of that horn on the do-ba-do-do-dum. And he's got another octave or two below that on the bass saxophone. The tune was called It Ain't My Fault. I think that's a classic in the world of New Orleans jazz. We have one more tune for this set. Here's the University of North Texas 1 o'clock lab band.

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Hi, welcome to the second hour of the Jazz Mission. I'm Sandon Mayhew, your host. Thank you for joining me. That opener was Bobby McFerrin, one of the most amazing vocalists who doesn't need words. The title of the album is Beyond Words. We heard Chick Corea on the piano on Chick's tune Windows with Bobby McFerrin. Lovely, just lovely. All right, next on the program. Here is a just outside of mainstream ensemble. This is trombonist Steve Turay, who some of you may recognize. He was in the Saturday Night Live band for a very long time. And he also plays conch shells. And we're going to hear a shell choir, as it were, a section anyway, on this piece. Here's Steve Turay.

Trombonist Steve Turay. The album is called Rhythm Within, recorded in 1992. We heard Steve's original composition, African Shuffle. He was playing trombone and shells. We also heard Stanton Davis on trumpet. Frank Lacey was the trombone soloist. Then we heard Robin Eubanks, Jamal Haynes, Aaron Johnson on shells and trombones, Andy Gonzalez on bass, Victor Lewis on drums, and three additional percussionists. The whole album is just really interesting, really lovely. I love the texture, the combining, so to speak, or a gathering, maybe is a better word, of trombones and shells into the same arrangement. It's a beautiful sound for sure. Steve Turay. Okay, here is tenor saxophonist Johnny Griffin.

Tenor saxophonist Johnny Griffin just getting right after it. That was an original composition called Hot Sake. Although it is a contrafact, it is a new melody written on a pre-existing song form. And the song that is pre-existing, great old standard called What Is This Thing Called Love. In the band, we heard Kenny Washington on drums, Dennis Irwin on bass, Michael Weiss on piano. Recorded in 1990. Kenny Washington, just thrilling, thrilling player. He's come to Boise two or three times, and I've had the pleasure of watching him do what he does so very well. It's just thrilling to watch him play, and of course, to hear and feel the rhythm and momentum that comes out of him as a drummer. All right, here is a lovely, lovely presence in the jazz world. Here's Diane Reeves.

Let Me Love You, the illimitable Diane Reeves from 1996. In the ensemble with her, Clark Terry on trumpet, Harry Sweets Edison on trumpet, Phil Woods, alto sax, James Moody, tenor sax, Al Gray, trombone. Now, we didn't hear all those people soloing. We heard Clark Terry soloing, but they were in the horn section, along with Kenny Barron on piano, Rodney Whitaker on bass, and Herlin Riley on drums. Diane Reeves. Here now is a classic, Miles Davis.

0: take any parts of that you want.
1: Miles Davis, Wayne Shorter, Herbie Hancock, Ron Carter, Tony Williams. Breathtaking. The level of trust, of course, virtuosic musicianship and understanding of the language, but the trust in the band is just stunning, that they can shift the rhythm in and out of three. That tune is written in three-quarter time, three beats per bar. But we heard so many variations between Ron and Tony on bass and drums. Just fantastic. Love to be able to play that and share it with everyone. That tune is called Footprints, written by Wayne Shorter, and the album is Miles Smiles from 1966. All right, moving on. Here is Marcus Roberts.

pianist Marcus Roberts, along with, that's right, pianist Ellis Marcellus. That's right. Ellis, the patriarch of the Marcellus clan, the father of Winton, Branford, Delphio, Jason. There may be others that I don't know. But what a marvelous musical family. And Ellis, Marcus and Ellis on this recording, just, they call it dueling pianos. These two gentlemen are not dueling. They are absolutely joyfully collaborating. The tune is an old standard called Broadway. So there, that was pretty fun. I hope you guys liked it. Next, here is the bass trio called Super Bass.

The group is called Super Bass. That's Ray Brown, Christian McBride, and John Clayton. Three marvelous bass players collaborating. Of course, that was Gershwin's classic title from the Porgy and Bess Broadway musical. That was called I Loves You, Porgy. Beautiful. Just beautiful. All right. Here is tenor saxophonist Joshua Redman.

Joshua Redman with his original composition, Blues on Sunday. I'm going to share liner notes, Joshua's comments. I hope that when you listen to this recording, and for that matter, when you listen to all jazz, all music, you do just that. Listen. Don't think, don't theorize, don't classify, don't categorize. Just listen to the collective creations of unique artists joining together in unique combinations at unique times and in unique settings to share their souls with each other and with you. That's great wisdom from one who was so young when he said that in 1992. All right, we're going to move on. Here is Lewis Ford and his New Orleans Flares.

Lewis Ford and his New Orleans Flares from 2009. That album made its way to Sun Valley for the Dixie Festival. That's how I came to have it in my possession. There's time for one more tune on this episode of The Jazz Mission. Thanks very much for tuning in. We'll go out with Duke Ellington from 1934, The Daybreak Express.

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I'm Jeff Rupert, and this is Jazz and the American Spirit. I enjoy sharing the relevance of jazz music with an audience. Jazz is deeply connected to America and in many ways conveys its history, sometimes better than words can. As a performer, it's apparent to me that jazz embodies the American experience. Fans worldwide remind me that jazz is about free thinking and democracy with a tinge of youthful exuberance and audacity. Join me, Jeff Rupert, as we explore jazz and the American spirit.

Jazz fans, my people, how are you all doing? My name is Jeff Rupert, and this is Jazz and the American Spirit. Welcome. Hope you're having a great day. We got today's show started off with an album from 1998 on the Crisscross label. The album's called Point of Arrival, and it's featuring a fantastic trumpet player, Ryan Kaiser. On the standard, the best thing for you is me. And Ryan is one of those wonderful trumpet players who just plays the heck out of the trumpet and is a wonderful, creative, and mature improviser. Not a lot of flash in his personality. He's not online thumping his chest, any of that, because he doesn't have to. He's a great player, great musician, and he's actually also the lead trumpet player in the Jazz at Lincoln Center, a jazz orchestra led by Wynton Marsalis. I think this is Wynton's final year coming up, and even though Ryan's a great soloist, he's really mainly playing lead trumpet in the band, and that's no slight against Wynton Marsalis. In fact, all four trumpet players are fantastic soloists. Marcus Printup, who plays trumpet in the band, of course, Wynton Marsalis, Ryan Kaiser, and Kenny Rampton. All four of them are great soloists. I just admire Ryan for being such a great soloist, but yet sitting back in the band and playing lead trumpet. In fact, my son was in New York, and he commented, Ryan played with a quintet at Dizzy's maybe a couple months ago, and he was featuring Grant Stewart on the tenor saxophone, Peter Bernstein on the guitar, and Wynton Marsalis, my son told me, was there every night, every set, checking out Ryan. Great trumpet player. And again, welcome to the show. Today we're checking out some of the great trumpet players of the 21st century and the end of the 20th century. Certainly not an exhaustive list, but a good one, I think. Next we're going to hear from a trumpet player originally from Gurnee, north side of Chicago. I think he was a White Sox fan, if I remember, and good friend of mine. He lived in New York for a long time, played trumpet with Harry Connick's band and many other great bands, including Tom Jones. And the part of this group called the Jazz Professors. Here's Dan Miller on the trumpet, featured on a composition called Blue Lamp. This is Jazz and the American Spirit, and I'm Jeff Rupert.

Dan Miller on that beautiful trumpet solo playing the cut mute in the trumpet, which gives it a completely different sound. And Fast Navarro was really great at using the cut mute, as was Dizzy Gillespie and many other great trumpet players. I remember there was even a Charlie Shavers album called Muted Jazz where he uses different mutes. Up next, we're going to go back to the year 1998, which was, I think we got the show started off with a 1998 recording with Ryan Kaiser. Here is a tune called Fat Cat, and it's from an album called Philly, New York Junction. And it features the Philadelphian on the trumpet, John Swanna, and Joe Magnarelli on trumpet from New York. Wonderful band, Joel Weisskopf, Peter Washington, Kenny Washington, and Eric Alexander on the tenor saxophone. I think if you're keeping score, the first solo trumpet soloist, I think, is John Swanna, and then the pianist and Eric Alexander take a piano and saxophone solo, respectively, and then I believe Joe Magnarelli takes the last trumpet solo. Here we go. Here's Fat Cat on Jazz in the American Spirit.

Today on Jazz and the American Spirit, we're checking out a bunch of trumpet players. All things trumpet. Hey, for about 7 years, on and off, I played with Maynard Ferguson, which was just a delight. Wonderful, swinging, talented, nice guy. But I was always amazed as a saxophone player. Before joining Maynard's band, you could go to a gig and everybody would talk to the saxophone player. Man, not when you go to a Maynard Ferguson concert. Like, everybody is there to hear trumpets. There's just a thing, man. Some people just have a thing for trumpets, I guess. At any rate, we just heard John Swanna, wonderful trumpet player from Philadelphia, and Joe Magnarelli on trumpet. And up next, we're going to hear another wonderful trumpet player, and his name is Stephen Bernstein. And first time I saw Stephen was playing in Orlando opposite a band I was with. His band was called Sex Mob. And then I used to run into him. I was playing with Sam Rivers, and I remember seeing him at the Vision Festival in New York. Great trumpet player, like one of the virtuoso plunger and mute plunger players, I think, on the scene. And he also plays sometimes a slide trumpet, which is a very unique sound. We're going to hear him on a 2026, just came out recording. This is called Sitting on Top of the World, which is actually a tune. It's a blues tune from the 1930s. Let's check out Stephen Bernstein on the trumpet here on Jazz and the American Spirit.

as we say in the jazz vernacular, Stephen can play, and he comes from a place of the blues. You can hear it. He's a very soulful trumpet player, and I love that track. It's a new one in my library, and I'm going to spin it again. I liked it. I hope you're enjoying today's show, Jazz and the American Spirit. It's all things trumpet players today. Like I said earlier, certainly not an exhaustive list, but a fun list of great trumpet players. Guys that came up maybe in the late part of the 20th century into the early part of the 21st century. And let me see. First, we listened to Ryan Kaiser, who's on the scene and just killing it these days with the Jazz Lincoln Center Orchestra. And then we heard the late and most certainly great Dan Miller, originally from Chicago, lived in Brooklyn for a long time with Kenny Rampton and a lot of other great players. And then for the last part of his life, lived down in Naples, Florida, where he ran co-led the Naples Philharmonic Jazz Orchestra with tenor saxophonist Lou Delgado. We heard Fat Cat, which was a collaboration of two wonderful trumpet players, Joe Magnarelli on the trumpet from New York. He's from upstate New York. And then John Swanna, who's a Philadelphian. And then, of course, we just heard Peter Bernstein. And up next, we're going to hear another trumpet player who's originally from Philadelphia. And his name is Michael Philip Mossman. Michael went to Rutgers University. Before that, he was in Chicago, studying with Vincent Chikowitz, great trumpet player from the Chicago Symphony. And Michael's truly a virtuoso trumpet player and also a highly regarded composer and arranger. He writes a lot for several of the European big bands. He writes for bands in the United States, including the Flying Horse Big Band. Just a prolific talent. And here he is on one of his late 90s releases with Kenny Drew Jr. on the piano, David Sanchez on the tenor saxophone. And this is his composition called Chachanita. Check out this great trumpet player and this great band. You're listening to Jazz and the American Spirit with me, Jeff Rupert.

Michael Philip Mossman from his album Spring Dance. That was Cha Cha Nita. Isn't that a classic? Man, Kenny Drew sounds great on piano. Everybody sounds great. Mike on the trumpet. David Sanchez on the tenor saxophone. Fantastic band. And speaking of fantastic bands, we're going to check out another great trumpet player. This is Wynton Marsalis. And this is from, I think it's from the late 90s, at Live at the Village Vanguard, and it's with his septet, and they're going to play a Thelonious Monk composition, and it's a funny piece because it's based off of a song called Just You, Just Me, but it's really extracted. If you don't know this piece, it's called Evidence, and it's a true extraction certainly a different direction than the original composition, but fantastically, uniquely Thelonious Monk. And how did he get the title, by the way? Well, he said, Thelonious Monk said, if I'm not mistaken, just you, just me is just us. Just us sounds like justice, and justice requires evidence. Here's Wynton Marsalis, and the melody goes on for quite a while before we hear solo in a couple minutes. It's a lot of fun. I hope you enjoy it. Here is Evidence, as recorded by Wynton Marsalis, here on Jazz, the American Spirit.

That was Wynton Marsalis with his septet live at the Village Vanguard in 1994. I'm always inspired when I hear musicians just continuing to evolve. And I was listening to that thinking, man, Wynton sounds a lot different now on the trumpet. If you hear him with his band, he's got his sound is even richer. His ideas are more unique to his person. He's really getting into it, and I just respect the heck out of the fact that he keeps growing. And for all of us, I wonder how that works in your life. I'm in my early 60s, and I still feel like I'm getting better. Thank goodness. And I wonder how you feel about that. Are you doing things differently or you work? Are you going through a distillation process? Are you doing things completely different? I know a lot of us make some big changes at some point during our lives, and I'm curious how that might resonate with you. Wynton Marsalis is originally from New Orleans, as is the next trumpet player on today's show. And there's many great trumpet players from New Orleans that are around today. I was thinking of Terrence Blanchard, who we could have easily put on the show today, or Jeremy Davenport. He's another New Orleans trumpet player. And Kermit Ruffins, too. He's a character. He cooks on. I've seen him cooking all sorts of things in his kitchen, and he's quite a character. He's another New Orleans trumpet player, but we're gonna play something from another New Orleans trumpet player, and I'm speaking about Leroy Jones. This is from a 1994 recording. This is a big hit for Louis Armstrong. This is called When My Dreamboat Comes Home, and I believe Leroy plays the trumpet and sings on this. And he's got Leroy was in Harry Connick's band for a long time, and along with Dan Miller, who we heard earlier. On this recording is another member of Harry's band, Lucien Barberin on the trombone, and Edward Frank is playing piano, Walter Payton, not the football player, Walter Payton, the bass player, and Shannon Powell, wonderful drummer from New Orleans, who was also in Harry Connick's band. Let's check out Leroy Jones. This is from his album, Mo Cream from the Crop. My main man, Leroy Jones, here on Jazz and the American Spirit.

Leroy Jones on Troubadour and Jazz in the American Spirit. If you might even be able to tell just from the vibe of that cut, but Leroy is a gentle soul. He's a sweet man, lovely human being, and is a good example for all of us on how to be. Today on Jazz in the American Spirit, we've been having fun spinning some recordings of different trumpet players from the last 30 years or so. We're going to close out with a trumpet player originally from Georgia who I think went to college in Florida. And he has been a longtime member of the Jazz at Lincoln Center Orchestra. In fact, I think the longest member, if I'm not mistaken, aside from his boss, Wynton Marsalis. And as Leroy Jones, who we just heard and I mentioned was a lovely soul, so is this man, Marcus Printup. And this is from his album 2013 release called Lost. And it's Marcus Printup on trumpet, Stanton Kendrick on the tenor sax, Helen Sung on the piano, Ben Williams on the bass, and Ulysses Owens on the drums. And the piece we're going to hear, it's Marcus's composition called Black Bossa. And like I said, Marcus is just a wonderful person and a great trumpet player. Today on Jazz in the American Spirit, we've been having fun spinning a bunch of records, playing some trumpet players. For all you trumpet player fans out there, I hope you enjoy the show. And my name is Jeff Rupert, and I look forward to seeing you around.

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Well, for the first time in many years, we feature the Three Peppers. It was a trio, a piano trio, same instrumentation as the King Cole Trio, a piano, a guitar, and a string bass. Only their sound, due to the playing of the guitar player Bob Bell, sounded a lot more like the Cats and the Fiddle or the early Ink Spots. That's a record on the Variety label from May of 1937, Swing Out, Uncle Wilson. And it gets us started on yet another edition of Blues Before Sunrise. It's the Blues Heritage Showcase. I'm your host, Steve Cushing. For the next 5 hours, nothing but vintage black recordings. We hope that you can stay awake, stay tuned with us. Our opening set belongs to Joe Williams. This is Joe Williams, not with Count Basie in the band, the early years when he was the vocalist with Red Saunders and his combo in Chicago.

Hey, there's Joe Williams along with Red Saunders and his combo. And the folks at Jasmine issued a Red Saunders. Let's see, does it have a date? Yeah, I guess it's been 4 years ago now. But that last one, you could hear all the snap, crackle, and pop. That was from the original 78 in my collection. And I guess it was sort of schmaltzy and all the boo-boo-wah background vocal there that they didn't include it. There were 27 sides on the Red Saunders CD, and that was one that didn't make the cut. We listened to Stop Pretty Baby Stop on the OK label, April 1951, from that same session, Mistreating Woman Blues, and then the ballad side, probably, also on OK, this couple years later, January of 1953. Joe Williams with Red Saunders and the band. It's our opening set this week on Blues Before Sunrise. As long as we're listening to early Joe Williams, I guess we're obligated to play some early Dinah Washington.

Jody, he gave his gold to me, but he was lacking something, so I

There's Dana Washington on the Apollo label. Sort of ironic, the Apollo label was New York-based with Bess Berman.

But these sessions all took place in Los Angeles. I think there were three separate sessions, but they were done on consecutive days in December of 1945. Group of West Coast musicians, but included there Lucky Thompson on tenor, Milt Jackson on the vibes, Charles Mingus on bass among the players. We had All or Nothing from December 1945. Then Pacific Coast Blues featuring Milt Jackson. And then we wrapped it up with No Voot, No Boot from December of 1945. Dinah Washington on the Apollo label. You're tuned to Blues Before Sunrise, Blues Heritage Showcase. I'm Steve Cushing. Let's listen to a set of early recordings. We listened to early Joe Williams, early Dinah Washington. How about early Hot Lips Page? As I understand it, Lips at one point was a member of the Basie Band, and one of the Cap brothers who owned the record label convinced him that he could be the next Louis Armstrong, and so Lips left the band and became an individual artist, just a featured artist. And these are all sides from the beginning of his career. We'll start with this one, Feeling High and Happy.

my fate is ever to give and obey. 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I'll never question if you demand. My very life will be at your command. That's just the way that I want to be, at your beck and call. It doesn't matter.

History will tell you so. In the town of Old Hamlin, the mice were scrambling around each heel and toe. Why, people couldn't cross the street. Mice were underneath their feet. Till the mayor slyly found the strangest guy with a plan that was complete. For the Pied Piper, the swingster of Hamlin, he knew how to make the music go round. When he blew root to toot toot toot toot toot, a million mice began to suck. The Pied Piper, the maestro of Hamlin, swung them all into a rhythmical spell. When he blew root to toot toot toot toot toot toot, whoa, ho, ho, ho, ho, right in the river they fell. When the Pied Piper wanted his dough for jamming, he was told by the mayor to scram. What the piper used a viper, the mayor didn't care. Better forget it, you'll never get it. So the Pied Piper, he marched into Hamlin, charmed the children as he led them around. When he blew root to toot toot toot toot toot, he

just like a queen. She shows her gratitude by being mean.

there's Hot Lips Page. I always liked his singing a lot. He was out of Texas, and that great growl trumpet on that last side. Let's see, the first three were done for the Bluebird label. That last one, I Won't Be Here Long, was done for Decca in January of 1940. We started with Feeling High and Happy from April of 1938. Also from that same session were At Your Beck and Call. Then we had a record, The Pied Piper, from June of 1938. And I don't know that I've ever thought about this before, but I thought about it when I read the title. What is a Pied Piper? Well, when I went online, AI told me that Pied Piper, Pied was short for like magpied. And the reason it relates to magpie is they have a mix of black and white feathers. And so that would tell me, my guess would be that the Pied Piper was so poor that his outfit, his wardrobe was not coordinated. It was sort of a ragged appearance. But that's what a Pied Piper is all about. We play Hot Lips Page on a regular basis. I really don't know any other blues show that does. And he was a great vocalist, pretty good trumpet player, but he died at a very young age. He died at the age of 46. So he was born in 1908, and I think he died in the early 50s, I think 54, if I'm not mistaken. That's Hot Lips Page here on Blues Before Sunrise. Here's a vocalist we don't get to very often, but we've got some good records by her. Her name is Midge Williams.

That's vocalist Midge Williams, along with Billy Kyle and a lot of Charlie Shavers, Frankie Newton, those kind of guys, Pete Brown. These were all recordings from 1930, 37, and 38 on the Variety and the Vocalion label. First, Midge Williams and Rosie the Redskin. Everybody had to sing an Indian tune back during the swing era. Then Midge and Mama's Gone Goodbye from November of 1937. We had, what was the One Rose? Wait, here it is. One Rose That's Left in My Heart was the name of it from October 37. And we wrapped it up with Walking the Dog, the earliest one of the bunch, February of 1937. Again, her name is Midge Williams, and there's a CD under her name on the Chronological Classics, which originally was issued in France and sold well over here. And there are still things available if you go online, go to Discogs. If you're looking for something old and out of print, that's generally where you can find it. Once again, it's Blues Before Sunrise, and the time we've got left, let's check out some Hep Harmony with the Five Redcaps.

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1: There's Josephine Baker, February 1927, piano duo Faye and Bragiotti, a French couple on a French recording. I Love Dancing, Josephine Baker. We started the set with the Five Red Caps and Mary Had a Little Jam from April 1944. We heard Pete Johnson live performance December 1947, the Suwannee River Boogie, and that brought us around to Josephine Baker and I Love Dancing. It's Blues Before Sunrise. We're going to pause and identify the station. To take us up to station ID, let's call on Leo Parker and his baritone saxophone.

0: This is one of Handel's most beloved instrumental pieces, a Passacaglia performed by Grammy-winning guitarist David Russell. Hi, I'm Tony Morris. 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
2: It's hour number two of this week's Blues Before Sunrise. I'm your host, Steve Cushing. I thought what would be fun this hour, I recently received a CD in the mail, an artist that I knew was around, but you find a few tracks here and you find a few tracks there, but you'd think after, I don't know, 50 years of collecting, somebody would put out an entire CD's worth of his stuff, and they did. Folks at Coco Mojo label issued a Piney Brown CD. It's called You Bring Out the Wolf in Me. And he recorded sides between 1948 and 1962. Piney Brown's real name is Columbus S. Perry. He was born down in Alabama January 20th of 1922. He died February 5th of 2009. And on this CD, let's see how many we got. 26 sides in all. And see if we can find a dozen to send in your direction. And we'll start it with this one right here. It's Piney Brown, a thing called The Whispering Blues.

0: church last Sunday. When they passed the hat around for collection, he put on a pin and took out a dime change.
1: Every sister in my community has got the head hanging across the back fence.
0: Well, the only reason he was sitting in church anyway is because it was communion Sunday. He loves that free wine. He prefers cherry wine.
1: A mile to Gabby, a mile a minute, and it don't make no kind of sense.
0: Everybody stood to sing the closing hymn. He had drank so much communion.

0: Don't repeat what I told you. It didn't come from me. I got it straight from the grapevine.
1: Okay, there's Piney Brown and the First. We're just going to let them flow here for the next five or six, and then we'll come in and tell you what we heard. It's Piney Brown on Blues Before Sunrise.

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I had the best of women since on my mother's knee. Yes,

1950, the beginning of his recordings for the Apollo label, where he did some great work, Why Do I Cry Over You? Then we listened to That's Right, Baby, from 1950 as well, on the Apollo. From 1951 on Apollo, we had two sides, How About Rockin' With Me, and the one we just heard, Lovin' Gal Blues. Piney Brown, and again, these selections are from one CD. If you like Piney Brown, go online, you'll find it. Piney Brown on the Coco Mojo record label. The name of his CD is You Bring Out the Wolf in Me. And it is Blues Before Sunrise. I'm Steve Cushing, and I remind you of that. And let's listen to another set of sides. We've got a half a dozen sides by Piney Brown for the Power label, the Jubilee label, the Atlas label, and the Mad label. It's Piney Brown. Here we go again.

All right, the sounds of Piney Brown here on Blues Before Sunrise. And again, we're selecting tracks from one CD on the Coco Mojo label, Piney Brown, You Bring Out the Wolf in Me. These are recordings from 1948 through 1962, I believe. In that set, we started out with Ooh, I Want My Baby from the year 1952 on the Par label, P-A-R. Then Piney Brown with a couple on Jubilee, Don't Pass Me By, and You Bring Out the Wolf in Me, the title track to the CD, both of those on the Jubilee label, again from 1953. From 1954, one I liked a lot on the Atlas label called You Made Me This Way. And we wrapped it up with two on the Mad label. Are you familiar with the Mad label? It used to be Tommy Madman Jones, based in the city of Chicago, and he did more jazz, but here's some blues R&B, both of them from 1960. First, Sugar in My Tea, and then My Love. And the guitar player there is the well-known guitar slinger on Chicago's West Side, Lefty Bates. All right, again, Piney Brown, You Bring Out the Wolf in Me. Keep your eyes open for that one. You're tuned to Blues Before Sunrise. I'm Steve Cushing. Let's change the pace. You thought those were old recordings. How about these by Jimmy Yancey?

0: Jimmy Yancey, that's a pair of signs on the Solo Arts label. Neither one of those were issued originally when they were recorded back in May of 1939. First, Rolling the Stone, and second was a thing called Janie's Joys. Jimmy Yancey on piano, South Side of Chicago. Let's listen to our vintage gospel set this week. I guess we've got a little bit of extra time. Maybe we'll get to a couple of extra sides. Let's start with the Golden Gate Quartet.
1: God said he would calm the ocean, oh Lord. He said he would, God said he would calm the raging sea. Then he said he would, Lord, he said he would.
2: God said he would
1: calm the ocean, oh Lord. He said he would, God said he would calm the raging sea. Then he said he would, Lord, he said he would.
2: While the lightning flashed and the thunder rolled,
1: he said he would calm the raging sea. Then he said he would, Lord, he said he would.
2: Well, that made me think of my poor soul.

0: the city would, Lord, the city would. Well, I pass by the gates of hell.
1: The city would come, not to wait and see. The city would, Lord, the city would.
0: My feet rang out like chiming bells.

0: He missed my soul, he thought he had.
1: The city would come, Lord, the raging sea. City would, Lord, city would.
0: God said he would come,
1: the ocean. Oh, Lord, he said he would. God said he would come, Lord, raging sea. City would, Lord, city would.
0: If you don't believe I've been redeemed,
1: the city would come, Lord, raging sea. City would, Lord, city would.
0: Just follow me down the Jordan stream.
1: The city would come, Lord, raging sea. City would, Lord, city would.
0: If you get to heaven before I do,
1: the city would come, Lord, raging sea. City would, Lord, city would.
0: God for me, I'm coming to
1: the city would come, Lord, the raging sea. City would, Lord, city would.

0: Tom. I slept it this morning, Nora, and the flood. Yeah. Men grow strong and weak, and on weak, and continue in their sin until the sin sunk in the nostril of God.
1: Yes.
0: God called Nora and said, Nora, I want you to build me a house.
1: Right.
0: Build it out of gopher wood. Pitch it within and without.
1: Yes.
0: And Nora was 120 years building on the ark.
1: Yes.
0: And Nora called all the animals of the kingdom, two and seven of their kind,
1: fowls
0: of the air. And when all was in the ark,
1: yes,
0: God sent an angel and flew the wind and pinned them down and took the keys and went on back to the Lord. And the flood began to rise. It began to rain from above and rise up from beneath.
1: Yes.
0: And you could hear all over the land and country.
1: Right.
0: You could hear it ringing.
1: Yes.
0: I'm talking to you wicked men and wicked women. This morning, you may not believe it's going to rain down fire, but after a while, and by and by, like they cried, when the flood was in Noah's day,
2: you
0: cried after a while, oh, didn't it rain? Forevermore,
1: yes,
0: you can see the dancers moving up higher, higher.
1: Right.
0: On a second third, flowing after a while out
1: right.
0: in the water. And the old ark began to float out on the water. Nora sent out the dove and the raven. And you could hear the dove when he came back on the still. Other when you could hear him with his humble voice.
2: Come on, come
0: on. Didn't it ring? But Nora and his wife and two sons, and Levi, Sam, Ham, and Jason. But you could tell the old family meeting all around the old building. Oh, didn't it ring?
2: Oh, my Lord.
0: Oh, didn't it ring? It rings. Glory to God in the Lamb forevermore.
2: Yes,
0: after a while, and by, my feet sag die.

Dixie Hummingbirds, I'm Not Uneasy on the Peacock label from the year 1954. Before that, we had the Southern Harmonaires. Actually, it was the Selah Jubilee Singers under the pseudonym Southern Harmonaires, recorded for the Apollo label, Who Will Your Captain Be? From November of 1950. Before that, the Reverend Robert Ballinger on the Peacock label, 1963 recording, Sweet Lamb. We had a sermon from the Reverend J.M. Gates, one of his OK label recordings, Noah and the Flood, from February 1927. And we started the set with the Golden Gate Quartet. This was recorded at the Andrew Jackson Hotel in Rock Hill, South Carolina, October 1939 for the Bluebird label, and he said he would calm the ocean. Golden Gate Quartet, and that is our vintage gospel set for this week. It's Blues Before Sunrise. I'm Steve Cushing. We are going to pause and identify the station. We'll be back with our number three of our program to take us up to station ID. Let's call on our old buddy, Ry Cooter.

On this week's Boise Philharmonic Showcase, hear the cartoonish ballet suite that was banned after its 1931 premiere and not staged again in Russia for 74 years.

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1: It's hour number three of this week's Blues Before Sunrise. Actually, on our program this week, we're going back to a playlist of 1993, a thing called Blues Before Sunrise Hits the Highway for the next 3 hours. Most of the tunes that you will hear are blues tunes that have the word highway in the title. We'll start right here with Charlie Pickett, going back to August 1937, a thing called Down the Highway.

get down. She wanna find four-way highway, that's the main highway out of town.

It's the longest highway that I know. Now that 80 highway is the longest highway that I know. Running all the way from Frisco, Texas, way across the Atlantic on that other water cone. The church bells begin to tone. Yeah.

0: You women fussing, argue with you, good man. When you know you don't do right yourself. You women fussing, argue with you, good man. Baby, when you know you don't do right yourself. You know I'm gonna look for you at night. Way down on 80 highway with someone else. Yes, if you get in trouble, call on the clubhouse 45. Yes, if you get in trouble, call on the clubhouse 45. Baby, now you just open up my shift, bro, and you'll see why my dollar lies.
1: All right, if you're just now joining us, in the middle of a special for this week's Blues Before Sunrise, it's BBS Hits the Highway. All of the tunes have the word highway in the title. And why do we do things like this? Well, a special like this gets us to artists that we don't often play. For instance, that whole set, Charlie Pickett, Sun Bonds, Will Batts, Papa Freddie Spruill are not the in the regular rotation or the rotation of maybe three times a year or twice in a cycle every 3 years. But if we actually stick to the theme, then we find all sorts of guys if you stick around for the rest of the hour. And it's way down in the country on this one. Charlie Pickett, Down the Highway from August of 1937. Then Papa Freddie Spruill on a 12-string guitar for a highway, April 1935. Carl Martin on a second guitar. We had Will Batts and Highway Number 61 from August 1933. Dan Sane on a second guitar. And Sun Bonds here, accompanied by Sleepy John Estes and Hammy Nixon from September 1941 and 80 Highway. As I mentioned, this theme and most of these same tunes were presented originally April 4th of 1993. They sound just as good today, at least to me. Here's Jazz Gillum, one of the most obvious picks, Key to the Highway.

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1: All right, Tommy McLennan, Traveling Highwayman, from September 1941. There was a bass player there, and I'm willing to bet you that it says 11 unknown bass, and that would probably make it Alfred Elkins, who was never listed among the players. Let's go to the top of that set. We started with Jazz Gillum and the classic Key to the Highway. From May of 1940, Big Bill Brunzi on guitar, Alfred Elkins on bass. And I'm pretty sure, even though it was under Jazz Gillum's name, that Big Bill Brunzi actually wrote that tune. A lot of the tunes that Jazz Gillum and Washboard Sam recorded were written by Brunzi, and Brunzi plays guitar on a lot of their records. That's Jazz Gillum, Key to the Highway. Then Sonny Boy number one, John Lee Williamson, and The Mean Old Highway from August 1946. Sonny Boy harmonica and vocal, Blind John Davis piano, Willie Lacy on some great guitar. Then Big Joe Williams, 49 Highway, Big Joe, and I don't know how many strings has he got today, 9 or 10 or 11. He used to take a regular 6-string guitar and then put some tuning keys up at the top of the neck and he said that he did it so people wouldn't try to sit in with him, and because they didn't know how to play his guitar once they got it. But anyways, he was the only guy I knew that did that. 49 Highway Blues from February 1935. He was there on guitar and vocal. Henry Townsend out of St. Louis there was on a second guitar. Then we listen to Washboard Sam, Gonna Hit the Highway, November 1941. Who's here? Why, it's Big Bill Brunzi. What a surprise. Memphis Slim on piano, Alfred Elkins on the bass. And Tommy McLennan, Traveling Highwayman, September 1941. Again, it's probably Alfred Elkins on the bass. It's Blues Before Sunrise, and this hour, next hour, part of the last hour, we're listening to tunes that have the word highway in the title, and there were many of them because basically that's what a lot of these guys did for a living, was play music, and you could only play in one place for so long and get a lot of people to come out. You weren't new and exciting after a while, so they would always go from town to town, from south to north, north to south, east to west. They were constantly on the road, and so, of course, they would sing about the highways. How about this? Roosevelt Sykes, Highway 61 Blues.

No, girl. 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I got to go to Memphis, something over there that I want to do. When I hit Grand, look like my trouble just begun. 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Thought it breaks my heart about Highway 61. I felt so blue, Lord, while I was out on a lonely highway. I felt so blue while I was out on that lonely highway. I said, I'm riding now, but maybe my trouble will end some sweet day. I can stand right here, look on Peel Avenue. I can stand right here, look down on

Listen, kind mama, don't worry about your dad when I'm gone. 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

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Now, Mr. Bus Driver, let me ride down in your blind. 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

0: I want you to have no fun. 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Up down on Highway 51. Me and my little baby, we walk 51 highway side by side. Me and my little baby, walk the highway side by side. If we should happen to have a bad accident, nobody knows the death we die.
1: Curtis Jones, Highway 51 Blues from January 1938. Willie B. James on guitar, of course Curtis on piano and vocal. Washboard Sam there on the percussion. Rounds out a set. These were the piano players that were also travelers hitting the highway. Roosevelt Sykes, Highway 61 Blues from September of 1932. Then Lee Brown, who played piano and sang on this particular record, he just did the vocals. Sammy Price played piano and his little jazz band, the Flycats, were accompanying. Jeff Davis Highway from March of 1939. We had Walter Davis and his lonesome piano, 13 Highway from June 1938. It's accompanied by a mandolin. Yank Rochelle is here on the mandolin. And that led us around to Curtis Jones and 51 Highway. Once again, you're tuned to Blues Before Sunrise. If you're just now joining us, you may notice that one thing all these tunes have in common, and that's the word highway in the title of each tune. We're going to start this next one with Calvin Frazier, who wound up in Detroit. This is from November 1938. I believe these were Library of Congress recordings. And Calvin does Highway 51.

I'm leaving in the morning on that Highway 51. I'm gonna leave in the morning by Highway 51. And if I find my little woman with me, we sure has a fall. I hate to hear that old greyhound when she blows. I hate to hear that old greyhound when she blows. 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

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Baby, I want to sing. Yeah, I'm on Greyhound bus, it's on. 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

you, baby, on Highway 61. 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

Squad St. Peter up for me. Say, if you don't catch on Highway 61, Jesse,

0: like 61, so. My friend don't have asked me, what make you like 61, so? I say I like it 'cause it's on a highway, and it rolls by my baby's door.
1: There's Jesse James on piano and vocal, and Highway 61 from June of 1936. We started the set with Calvin Frazier, guitar and vocal, Highway 51 from November 1938. Then we listened to Samson Pittman, also from that same date, November 1938, and Highway 61 Blues. And Jesse James checks in and has 61 Highway from June of 1936. You're tuned to Blues Before Sunrise. I'm Steve Cushing. We're going to pause and identify the station. We've got one more before we do that. Let's listen to Lucius Curtis. This goes back to October of 1940. I believe this was recorded in Natchez, Mississippi. And he makes his contribution to our highway theme, the tune called Lonesome Highway Blues. And we'll see you on the other side of station identification.

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2: All righty, it's hour number four, this week's Blues Before Sunrise. If you're just now joining us, our theme last hour and this hour, tunes with the word highway in the title. It's BBS Hits the Highway, and we started off this hour with a pair by Howlin' Wolf.

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You keep playing that one. That's Freeway 75, Freddie King, from November of 1962. It rounds out our set. We started with a pair by Howlin' Wolf. First, Mr. Highwayman, also known as Cadillac Daddy, from January 1953 with Willie Johnson playing guitar. Then from February 1952, it's Wolf and Driving This Highway, and that was for the Bahari Brothers and their Modern label. After Wolf, we had Sonnyland Slim and the classic Highway 61 from 1956. You know, there are two or three versions of this, and S.P. Leary, the drummer, just plays a regular backbeat, but on this one, he accents the turnarounds at the end, and it just nails me to the wall. Again, it's Highway 61 from 1956, Sonnyland Slim on piano and vocal. We listen to Joe Hill Lewis, the one-man band out of Memphis, Highway 99 from April of 1951. Then John Lee Hooker going on Highway 51 from January of 1950. An extended piece, it's a later piece by Lightning Hopkins, May of 1964. And I was standing on 75 Highway. And Freddie King with Freeway 75 from November of 1962. You're tuned to Blues Before Sunrise, last hour, this hour. BBS Hits the Highway. Let's start this hour with Johnny Guitar Watson.

down to Houston just before I could go. Even went through Galveston to the Gulf of Mexico. Stopped in Oklahoma and I covered all the ground. Looking for my baby, but she couldn't be found. Wonder where she is now.

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I've been traveling for 3 days straight. I've even been to California to the Golden Gate. Wonder where she is now.

voice is wrong. Have you ever been to Memphis? Seen those greyhound buses run and leave out of New York City?

0: some money up on Highway 101. Yes, yes. I'm gonna make some money up on Highway 101. When I find a Lucille, Lord, we gonna have fun.
1: Well, after all those other rowdy tunes, that was sort of a quiet rendition by Jimmy McCracklin, Highway 101, done, well, I guess it's done early, 1945. It rounds out the set. We started with Johnny Guitar Watson and Highway 60 from January 1953. I think at that point he was still playing piano instead of guitar. After Johnny Guitar Watson, we had Roy Hawkins, Highway 59. And as I understand it, Roy Hawkins was doing a session out in Los Angeles from January 1952, and T-Bone Walker happened to be in the studio across the hall. And when he got through, he came over and joined Roy Hawkins and the guys. Highway 59, again, January 1952 with T-Bone Walker. Then the classic by Jimmy T99 Nelson, and that was the original T99 from June of 1951. We listened to Clarence Bonton Garlow and Route 90 from 1954, and that brought us around to Jimmy McCracklin, Highway 101. You're tuned to Blues Before Sunrise. I'm Steve Cushing. And if you're just now joining us, well, you missed a lot of good tunes because last hour, this hour, Blues Before Sunrise hits the highway. So many of these musicians were itinerant. They may have had a hometown and they'd go there to stay when they were off the road, but the real money was out on the road playing the various cities where you only got seen once in a while. We'll start this next set, 1952 recording. This is real early B.B. King.

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Yeah, can I ride out on Eastern Way? Yeah, Mr. Carmoder. Can I ride it on Eastern Way? I got a woman living out in 6300, man. Somewhere way out across Kings Highway.

0: 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Goodbye, baby.
1: Yeah, there's Tommy Lee Thompson and Highway 80 Blues from 1953. That was issued on the Muscadine label with Frank Scott. I don't know if it's been reissued on CD. I haven't found it. We got to do this real quick. B.B. King, Highway Bound from 1952. Then Lowell Fulson, Highway 99 from 1947. Cousin Leroy, Highway 41, July 1955. Champion Jack Dupree, Larry Dale on guitar, because that was a New York recording. Poor Joe Williams, King's Highway, from October 1956. Sam Fowler on the harp, Al Duncan on the drums, Big Joe, I don't know how many strings he had on his guitar that day. We had Johnny Guitar Watson, Gonna Hit the Highway. That was from January of 1955. We also heard from Little Walter, his classic, Key to the Highway, November 1958. That was Luther Tucker doing the lumps there, but instead of Robert Jr. Lockwood on the lead, it was Muddy Waters playing guitar. Tell you what, we are going to pause and identify the station. We'll be back with hour number five, including the Soul Breakfast, so you hang around and I'll just talk right up until it's time to...
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1: It's hour number 5 of this week's Blues Before Sunrise.

Mills Brothers from May of 1947, and Gather Your Dreams, just like most of the recordings in that era by the Mills Brothers, they were on the Decca label. Gets us started on our fifth and final hour, and that means it's time for the Soul Breakfast. The Soul Breakfast begins this week. It's Charlie Parker in front of a big band.

And breakfast is served. It's our soul breakfast here on Blues Before Sunrise. We started Charlie Parker and a big band, Night and Day, from March 1952. Then Al Hibbler, small band. Usually the people that accompanied him were members of the Ellington Orchestra at the time. This is from October 1950 and Stardust. Then we had Tony Harper and You Taught Me How to Cry, recorded for RCA Victor in July of 1959. And I was just trying to sneak a peek. Lady Lonely was the name. I think she had three or four for RCA that were really worth listening to. Just that kind of stuff. It's like 1950s melodrama in a song. You Taught Me How to Cry from July 1950. And we wrapped it up with Gene Ammons, little tenor organ action there, Johnny Hammond Smith on the organ, Gene Ammons on the tenor, and Angel Eyes from June of 1960. I believe that was on Prestige. Yeah, it was. That's our soul breakfast. And hey, I pat myself on the back. Good soul breakfast, Steve. That's the best one I think in a long time, or it's the one I've been in the mood for. Probably you're sitting out there thinking, oh, God, where's soul breakfast I've heard in many months? But that's the way it is with music. Again, you're tuned to Blues Before Sunrise. Before we head off to the alley, here are a couple of sides. We've got Sally Early. I've never heard it. With Gene Ammons accompanying. And then Vicki Evers, I think, is the name here. And just a couple. We ran out of Sam Cooke's. Here we go.

I have no idea who they were. That was Vicki Evans, You're Still My Baby, from 1955. And before that, Sally Early with Gene Ammons accompanying. Fine and Foxy from June 1951 are on a CD called New York Divas, Volume 1, Rhythm and Blues in the Apple. All right, we got a bunch of these. We just keep around. Hey, I thought for the rest of the show, we're down in the alley playing Down Home Blues, and maybe the thing to do, I grabbed a 3-CD set, 3 volumes, called Elko Blues, done by Mr. Fulbright out on the West Coast, and there's just under 70 recordings here, and we'll have time for maybe 12 or 13 or 14. We'll see how far time lets us get into this. But there's a lot of great stuff. J.D. Nicholson is here on piano, and George Harmonica Smith, and several others that you may be familiar with, Ray Agee. But we'll start right here. It's J.D. Nicholson on piano. It's James Hill on the vocals from 1952. Ain't Gonna Be Your Dog No More, and we'll just let them track.

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All right, Ray Agee, rounding out our set there, and we have to sell all those records before Albatross runs out, and that's in about 2.5 minutes, so let's get started. Actually, it's a 3-CD set, Elko Blues. These are records originally put out by J.R. Fulbright on the West Coast. Originally, they were a 2-record set in Japan on Peavine, and then the folks at Wolf, I think in Germany, put out the 3-CD sets. They did them in 94, 1995, 1998. We started with James Hill, J.D. Nicholson on piano, Ain't Gonna Be Your Dog No More, 1952. Then Beatrice Hill and J.D. Nicholson, 1952, Lonesome Road and Hard Luck Blues. We listened to Big Son Tillis and 10 Long Years. We heard George Harmonica Smith, All Last Night from 1956, also from that same session. Go Ahead On, George Harmonica Smith on harmonica and vocal. Had Mack Willis and Howlin' Woman from 1951. Sounds like he'd been listening to Dr. Clayton. Then a pair by Jimmy Nelson, The Strangest Blues, and I Used to Love a Woman, both of them from 1954, and Johnny Hartsman was in on that session, I believe, on bass. And we heard Ray Agee and Black Knight. And that's pretty much got it. It's Blues Before Sunrise. I'm Steve Cushing. We're here each and every week. We'll be back again next week at the same time. And we hope that you'll join us at that point. Until then, I'm going to leave you with Albatross, and I'm out of here.

0: I was in daycare. There was a little piano, and I just sat down and experimented. It turns out I had perfect pitch, so I could translate the melodies in my head into the piano. My teacher told my mom, and that exact day is when I started piano lessons.
1: 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Hear how that story turned out for this teenager next time on From the Top.
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1: Imagine pacing the aisles in a library, and you come across a dusty old tune with the inscription of Haydn. That sort of happened to Brahms. A librarian friend of his with a good eye for buried treasures found this music of Haydn's and handed it off to Brahms. Brahms took that melody and transformed it into this, a work he called Variations on a Theme by Haydn. However, it turns out the original tune may not have been by Haydn at all. Either way, this work is on the way. I'm Melanie Renata. Please, stay with me. This is one of those bright and cheerful wake-up calls. A little trumpet and some vibrant vocals. It's Sing Ye Praises by Ruth Watson Henderson.

Wow, the Elmer Eisler Singers with Sing Ye Praises by Ruth Watson Henderson. Good morning, my friend. It is 6 past the hour. I'm Melanie Renata. And as you begin to greet your day, some main character energy for you here, the Fidelio Overture by Beethoven, his Opus 72, performed by the German Chamber Philharmonic.

The overture to Beethoven's one and only opera, Fidelio, Daniel Harding conducting the German Chamber Philharmonic. Now a sweet 17th century work for you here by William Laws, performed by the London Baroque.

the London Baroque, sharing music crafted for a royal court. The Fantasia Suite No. 6 in D Major by William Laws. I'm Melanie Renata. Good morning. I've got a symphonic boost of energy coming up for you in just a minute.

Composer Samuel Wesley's roots were planted in sacred music. He came from a long line of hymn writers. But he turned a bit from his lineage and put his faith in his music by crafting works like this. His Fourth Symphony in D major, shared with you here by the London Mozart Players.

Baroque and classical styles merging there in Samuel Wesley's Fourth Symphony in D, Matthias Bamert conducting the London Mozart Players. I'm Melanie Renata with what is often said to be the first independent set of variations for orchestra in all of music history. It's coming up in just a minute.

Composer Johannes Brahms was once handed a piece of music from a friend, a librarian friend, and the music was thought to have been crafted by Haydn. Brahms, of course, was shook and inspired. Duh, he crafted a work based on the melody, only for it to later be discovered that Haydn was likely not the original author of that melody. Regardless of the origins, the variations on a theme by Haydn from Brahms is a true delight. It's shared with you here by the Houston Symphony, Christoph Eschenbach at the podium.

0: known best as the St. Anthony Choral, since no one knows for sure exactly who wrote the original. Variations on a theme by Haydn from Johannes Brahms, performed for you there by the Houston Symphony. Melanie Renata, thank you so much for sharing some of your precious time and space with me this morning. Be sure to be good to yourself today. And be good to your neighbor too, okay?
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3: To get the full-on thorough effect of this Russian Easter Festival overture by Nikolai Rimsky-Korsakov, you must go straight to the source. He didn't cut corners, so we shouldn't either. He'd been very emphatic about that, firmly suggesting that people go to a cathedral with a full orchestra for Easter services. That's right, chapels will not do. He took it a step further, a cathedral thronged with people from every walk of life, with several priests, including the cathedral service. And we'll tell you more about what he picked and the music he wrote for it. Coming up, Russian Festival Overture, Easter Festival Overture by Rimsky-Korsakov. I'm Kevin O'Connor. Good morning.

Symphonie Concertante Adagio from Louis Spohr. That was Manfred Honeck conducting the Vienna Symphony Orchestra. The harpist there, Volker Kempf, and Maria Duenas playing the violin. The Festive Overture is an excellent curtain riser and contains one of Dmitri Shostakovich's greatest attributes, the ability to write a long, sustained melodic line combined with a pulsating rhythmic drive. A Russian band version of the overture was released back in 1958 and used the standard instrumentation of the Russian military band, which was a complete orchestral wind, brass, and percussion section, plus a full family of sax horns. Here's a Festive Overture, Dmitri Shostakovich. Tugan Sokiev is conducting the Philharmonic Brass.

Shostakovich, a lot more diverse than people give him credit for. For example, that work, Jollity, is not necessarily a word some people would associate with him. But there it was, a festive, jumpy, jaunty overture from Dmitri Shostakovich. Tugan Sokiev conducted the Philharmonic Brass. Coming up next, Aaron Copland, kind of a cinematic piece from him.

Sun's down, street lights go up. Always have that image when I hear that. Our Town, very cinematic work, very melodic, from Aaron Copland, Leonard Slatkin, and the St. Louis Symphony Orchestra. Today in history, 1945, the last Chinese emperor and ruler of the Japanese puppet state, Manchukuo, Puyi, is captured by Soviet troops while preparing to board a plane to escape to Japan. Shown famously in the film The Last Emperor. And in 1962, Ringo Starr replaced Pete Best as the Beatles' drummer with the first official concert 2 days later. The rest, as they say, is history. This is Piano Suite Number 3, written in early 1775 when Mozart was just 19 years old. And it's performed here by Joel Umson.

Piano Sonata number 3 by Mozart. That was Yol Im Sun playing the piano there. Coming up next, we'll check out Russian Easter Festival Overture. Not too early to start your Easter shopping.

As a child growing up in Tikhvin, a market town 120 miles east of St. Petersburg, Nikolai Rimsky-Korsakov attended Mass in a large centuries-old cathedral. The raucous, joyful nature of the services on Easter there apparently made an indelible impression on him. He went right to work in the summer of 1888 on what would become his Russian Eastern Festival Overture, heard here with Nikolai Rimsky-Korsakov, Evgeny Svetlanov, and the Philharmonic Orchestra.

0: Evgeny Svetlanov conducted the Philharmonic Orchestra Russian Easter Festival Overture, written by Nikolai Rimsky-Korsakov. I'm Kevin O'Connor. 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
0: He always hated his first given name, Cecil, so he went by Armstrong Gibbs. That does kind of have a pop to it, doesn't it? I mean, Cecil's the guy from down the road who comes over for tea and those little finger sandwiches with cucumbers and cream cheese. Meanwhile, Armstrong's the guy you want to scale Everest with. But that rebranding, the self-rebranding, didn't keep him from falling into obscurity. Hundreds of works, many forgotten, but not this work. This survives in the repertoire. It is coming up. It's called The Spring Garland. I'm Kevin O'Connor. Good morning.

Mary Mount, Maypole Dances. Howard Hansen composed those. They were played by the Boston Pops Orchestra. Keith Lockhart conducted. Lots of music to get to, including Armstrong Gibbs in a little bit and the Afro-American Animato, William Grant Still. Boy, it seems like not that long ago that Hurricane Katrina. Hearing all these stories about weather made me think of that. It just plagued New Orleans. And in 2016, director Spike Lee released When the Levees Broke, his documentary masterpiece about the effects of Hurricane Katrina on his hometown of New Orleans. And it premiered actually at the New Orleans Arena. And in 1930, Robert Culp, the American actor, screenwriter, Columbo Foe, voice actor, director. He's best known for I Spy, Bob and Carol, and Ted and Alice was born in my hometown, Oakland, California. He passed in 2010. I always liked his work, and he was a good human being, too, very active in civil rights and such. Passaggio here with Ludovico Einaudi. The composer is Jacques Amon and Daniel Hope.

0: Pretty stuff, always focusing on the melody and the kind of melodramatic things. Ludovico Einaudi's Passaggio, Daniel Hope violin, Jacques Amon was the pianist. Good to have you here on a Sunday morning. Any time we spend together is always valuable to me. I hope it is to you as well. And coming up in just a second or two, we'll have some Bedrich Smetana.
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Gorgeous tone poem there, My Country, Vaisseraud by Bedrick Smetana. That was Naomi Yerby conducting the Detroit Symphony Orchestra. I'm Kevin O'Connor. Coming up, we'll dive into a little bit of Mendelssohn, very little bit actually, a nice short song, and some Spring Garland.

0: And to share while we get into late summer, work from Armstrong Gibbs.
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Song Without Words, number 6, the Barcarolle Gondola Song, and that was Felix Mendelssohn. Julia Shaw was the harpist. Actually, there were two harpists there, Nora Boumanis the other. Armstrong Gibbs, if you don't know his name, was a countryman at heart who regularly participated in village life and flower shows. Apparently, he had a deeply rooted love for nature and gardening. And this work, Spring Garland, serves as a five-character piece that paints a very vibrant, colorful picture of English country flowers in the springtime.

Concerto for mixed instruments, including two mandolins there, played by Ugo Orlandi and Dorina Frati. I Solisti Veneti backing them, Claudio Scimone conducting Vivaldi's Concerto for Mixed Instruments.

0: Symphony number 1, the bouncy Afro-American Animato from William Grant Still. Paul Freeman conducted the Chicago Sinfonietta.
1: Jean Alain's was a unique imagination, and his little sister, Marie Claire, spent her life honoring his memory and promoting his music. On the occasion of the 100th anniversary of her birth, we offer part 2 of Alain on Alain on Pipe Dreams from American Public Media. I'm Michael Barone. I hope you'll be listening.
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3: It's Sunday Baroque. I'm Susie Ambona. Harley of Instruments is named after 17th century public concert series in London. The word parley comes from an old word that meant to speak. The Harley of Instruments conducts a musical conversation between the performers. And one of today's highlights is the Harley of Instruments conversation about a double trumpet suite by English composer William Corbett.

Someone once claimed that Antonio Vivaldi could compose a concerto with all the parts faster than a copyist could copy it. In addition to his 500 concertos, Vivaldi also composed at least 50 operas. And in 1727 alone, he premiered four. One of them was Orlando Furioso, Orlando Enraged. Mezzo-soprano Blandine Stasiewicz sings an aria from it with Ensemble Matthäus.

Mezzo-soprano Blandine Staskiewicz and Ensemble Matthäus performed an aria from Antonio Vivaldi's 1727 opera Orlando Furioso. This is Sunday Baroque, supported by Newport Mansions, protecting, preserving, and presenting an exceptional collection of house museums and landscapes in one of the most historically intact cities in America, Newport, Rhode Island, newportmansions.org. Musette is an instrument in the bagpipe family, and Georg Philipp Telemann composed an orchestral suite with a section that imitates that unique sound, earning it the nickname Musette. Berlin Academy for Ancient Music plays Telemann's Musette suite.

0: Berlin Academy for Ancient Music played the Musette Suite by Georg Philipp Telemann. 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

Sunday Baroque is supported by the Friends of Sunday Baroque, whose contributors include the Maurer Family Foundation in loving memory of Gil Maurer. When pianist Murray Pariah suffered a serious thumb injury years ago, he had to work his way back into playing, physically and mentally. And music by Bach was part of his therapy. Murray Pariah is joined by flutist Jaime Martin and violinist Kenneth Sillitoe playing Johann Sebastian Bach's Triple Concerto.

0: pianist Murray Pariah, flutist Jaime Martin, violinist Kenneth Sillitoe, and the Academy of St. Martin in the Fields played Johann Sebastian Bach's Triple Concerto. 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
1: The enanga is a traditional bow harp played throughout several African countries. 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Composer William Grant Still was inspired by the enanga when he wrote his first piece for harp. Enanga by William Grant Still on the next performance today from 8 p.m.
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0: 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William Corbett was an English composer and violinist in the early 18th century, and his jobs in London included music director of New Theatre, orchestra director of King's Theatre, and director of the King's Band. He left England to live in Italy for about a decade. He ultimately returned home to London. This is William Corbett's Suite in D Major, played by the Parley of Instruments.

0: Trumpeters Mark Bennett and Michael Laird and the Parley of Instruments played the Suite in D Major by William Corbett. Sunday Baroque is produced at WSHU in Fairfield, Connecticut, and funded by the Richard P. Garmany Fund at Hartford Foundation for Public Giving, providing support to institutions that are committed to enriching lives in Connecticut, including the Hartford Symphony Orchestra and Connecticut Forest and Parks Association. I'm Suzanne Bona, and this is Sunday Baroque. Antonio Vivaldi was born in Venice and spent the vast majority of his life there. He also had ties to Prague. He traveled there because of patrons like Count Wenzel von Morzin. Coming up on Sunday Baroque, you'll hear a concerto by one of Vivaldi's Czech students from a recent album called Vivaldi in Prague.
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0: This is Sunday Baroque. I'm Suzanne Bona. Infusion Baroque is a Canadian period instrument quartet. Baroque flute, Baroque violin, Baroque cello, and harpsichord. And they invited a couple of friends to join them so they could make the world premiere recording of Quintets by German musician Georg Anton Kreuser. If you go to the podcast section of sundaybaroque.org, you can listen to my interview with Infusion Baroque violinist Salini Amawad. And today's highlights include Infusion Baroque's performance of one of those quintets by Kreuser.

Soprano Kathleen Battle earned both her bachelor's and master's degrees in music education at Cincinnati College Conservatory of Music. After graduation, she taught music to inner-city school children until she got her big break in 1974 as one of the 8 vocal soloists needed for the 8th Symphony by Gustav Mahler that was being performed at the annual Cincinnati May Festival. This is Kathleen Battle with violinist Itzhak Perlman and the Orchestra of St. Luke's performing the Benedictus from Johann Sebastian Bach's B Minor Mass.

soprano Kathleen Battle, violinist Itzhak Perlman, and the Orchestra of St. Luke's performed the Benedictus section from Johann Sebastian Bach's B minor Mass. This is Sunday Baroque, supported by Newport Mansions, protecting, preserving, and presenting an exceptional collection of house museums and landscapes in one of the most historically intact cities in America, Newport, Rhode Island, newportmansions.org. Infusion Baroque is a Canadian musical group whose second recording highlights quintets by Georg Anton Kreuser. He was a German composer born right at the end of the Baroque era. And I interviewed Infusion Baroque's violinist, Salini Amawat, a few years ago. Our conversation's archived in the podcast section of sundaybaroque.org. This is Kreuser's Quintet in E-flat, Opus 10.

0: Infusion Baroque played the Quintet in E-flat, Opus 10, by 18th-century German musician Georg Anton Kreuser. 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

Sunday Baroque is funded thanks to the Friends of Sunday Baroque, whose generous contributors include the Schilling Family Foundation, Incorporated. French Baroque musician Jean-Philippe Rameau composed lots of little character pieces. The titles of these two translate to The Tender Complaints and The Bird's Recall. Michel Grisard arranged both of them for solo guitar, and his student, the award-winning French guitar virtuoso Raphaël Fouillatre, plays them.

French guitarist Raphael Fouillatre played The Tender Complaints and The Bird's Recall, two solos by French Baroque composer Jean-Philippe Rameau. There were a number of Italian women composers of the Baroque era who were also nuns, including Isabella Leonarda. And this is one of her sacred compositions. It's called Come Cheerful and Glowing Desires. Countertenor Reginald Mobley is the soloist with Agave Baroque.

0: Reginald Mobley and Agave Baroque performed Come Cheerful and Glowing Desires. 17th century sacred music by composer and nun Isabella Leonarda. There's more about the music on our website, sundaybaroque.org.
1: On this week's Boise Philharmonic Showcase, hear the cartoonish ballet suite that was banned after its 1931 premiere and not staged again in Russia for 74 years.

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František Jiránek was a Czech violinist who worked and studied with Antonio Vivaldi. Jiránek was even nicknamed the Czech Vivaldi. Robert Rawson leads the Harmonious Society of Tickle Fiddle Gentlemen and violinist Tassilo Erhardt playing František Jiránek's violin concerto in D minor.

From their album Vivaldi in Prague, violinist Tassilo Erhardt and the Harmonious Society of Tickle Fiddle Gentlemen, led by Robert Rawson, played a concerto by František Jeranek, who was one of Antonio Vivaldi's students. In 1662, 114 instrumental manuscripts were presented to Duke August II for his birthday. The collection included this sonata by Johann Michael Nicolai, played by Baroque Music Montana.

0: From their 2026 album, I Melt Like Snow in the Sun of Your Beauty, Baroque Music Montana played the Sonata a Due by Johann Michael Nicolai. Sunday Baroque is produced at the Richard P. Garmany Classical Music Production Suite at WSHU in Fairfield, Connecticut, by Julie Fratino, Jennifer Basher, Sabrina Garone, Ann Lopez, and Lexi Perrinal. I'm Suzanne Bona, and this is Sunday Baroque. The King's Noise is a violin band. It's a type of ensemble that was popular during the Renaissance era. They play a matched set of instruments, low, medium, and high-voiced members of the violin family that were all made by the same craftsman based on actual instruments from one of Italy's most prestigious 16th-century violin makers. Coming up on Sunday Baroque, you'll hear the King's Noise playing some 17th-century English ballads and dances.
1: This is one of Handel's most beloved instrumental pieces, a Passacaglia performed by Grammy-winning guitarist David Russell. Hi, I'm Tony Morris. Join me for this week's edition of Classical Guitar Alive as we hear this and the Concierto Rapsodico by Jorge Morel and music by Augustine Barrios Mongoré and much more. That's this week on Classical Guitar Alive.
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0: It's Sunday Baroque. I'm Suzanne Bona. August 15th was National Relaxation Day. What a great idea. It's a special day to ease up, calm down, smooth out a few of those rough edges, but I don't know, only once a year? I think Relaxation Day should be celebrated more frequently than that. So sit back, be soothed and uplifted by music that will help you relax on your day off, including recreational French chamber music played by the Four Nations Ensemble.

Johann Sebastian Bach's orchestral overtures are suites of dances, and this serene air from Bach's third suite has become a popular excerpt. This is Boulder Brass.

It's called The Air on the G String. It's from Johann Sebastian Bach's Third Orchestral Suite, but there are lots of arrangements, and Boulder Brass gave a no-strings-attached performance of it. This is Sunday Baroque, funded thanks to the friends of Sunday Baroque, including Rita Sackett, in loving memory of her husband, Mark. Piacere is the Italian word for pleasure, and it's the subtitle of this concerto by Antonio Vivaldi. It's the sixth of a dozen concertos from the set called The Contest Between Harmony and Invention. Gottfried von der Goltz is the violinist with Freiburg Baroque.

Gottfried von der Goltz and Freiburg Baroque played Antonio Vivaldi's concerto subtitled Pleasure. 18th century English musical societies popularized madrigals, the little secular poems set to music. Cambridge singers performed two of them, Flora Gave Me Fairest Flowers by John Wilby, and Now is the Month of Maying by Thomas Morley

0: John Rutter and the Cambridge Singers performed two madrigals, Flora Gave Me Fairest Flowers by John Wilby and Now Is the Month of Maying by Thomas Morley. This is Sunday Baroque.
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Sunday Baroque is funded thanks to the Friends of Sunday Baroque, whose members include the Strop family of Wilton, Connecticut. Composers often wrote music for their fans to play, and those admirers were often amateur musicians. Jean-Marie Leclerc composed a pair of suites called Recreations of Music that he intended to be easy to perform. Four Nations Ensemble plays the second of Jean-Marie Leclerc's easygoing suites.

0: Four Nations Ensemble is harpsichordist Andrew Appel, flutist Charles Brink, violinist Krista Bennion-Feeney, and cellist Loretta O'Sullivan. They played the second Recreation of Music by Jean-Marie Leclerc. You can look up the music on today's show. 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

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In the Renaissance and early Baroque eras, violin bands were as common as rock bands are today. A violin band consists of low, medium, and high-voiced members of the violin family, and early violin bands would typically play arrangements of songs and music originally for other instruments. The King's Noise is a modern-day violin band, and they play some anonymous 17th-century ballads and dances.

0: The King's Noise played The Happy Meeting, Hollis Berry, Tickle My Toe, The Queen's Delight, and Half Hannikin, anonymous 17th century ballads and dances. Sunday Baroque is produced at WSHU in Fairfield, Connecticut, and funded by the Richard P. Garmany Fund at Hartford Foundation for Public Giving, providing support to institutions that are committed to enriching lives in Connecticut, including the Hartford Symphony Orchestra and Connecticut Forest and Parks Association. Our production team is Julie Ferdino, Jennifer Basher, Sabrina Garone, Ann Lopez, and Lexi Perinol. I'm Sue Zambona, and this is Sunday Baroque. In 1954, a woman named Narcissa Williamson, who worked at the Museum of Fine Arts in Boston, started a concert series using the museum's musical instrument collection. In 1968, Joel Cohen became its music director, and Boston Camerata took hold as a professional ensemble with concerts, recordings, and a big reputation. Coming up on Sunday Baroque, you'll hear selections from one of their early recordings of Jewish music from the Baroque era.
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0: This is Sunday Baroque. I'm Sue Zambona. Singing teacher and opera composer Nicola Porpora was recruited by George Frederick Handel's enemies to set up an opera company in London to compete with Handel's. Porpora's rival company failed, even though his student, the great castrato Farinelli, was among the performers. Nicola Porpora's one and only cello concerto is some of the music featured on Sunday Baroque today.

Vauxhall Gardens was one of many parks throughout London where people from all walks of life could stroll and picnic and listen to open-air performances. And the music they heard would often be excerpted from the popular stage productions going on at the time. Tafel music plays a couple of Vauxhall airs by George Frederick Handel.

Gene Lamont led Tafel Music and trumpeter Crispian Steele Perkins playing to Vauxhall Airs, based on opera music by George Frederick Handel, an aria from Xerxes and a march from Scipione. This is Sunday Baroque. Boston Camerata was founded in 1954 by Narcissa Williamson as part of Boston's Museum of Fine Arts musical instrument collection. In 1968, Joel Cohen became its music director, and he held that job until 2008. One area of interest was early Jewish music, and in 1978, they recorded these Hebrew liturgical and instrumental compositions by Solomon Rossi.

0: Joel Cohen led Boston Camerata in a suite of instrumental and liturgical music by Solomon Rossi. Joel Cohen died last month, and there's more about his legacy at sundaybaroque.org.
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Sunday Baroque is funded by the Friends of Sunday Baroque, whose contributors include Lynn Walther of Lake Grove, New York, and the New Family Trust in memory of Joan Cockrell New. Nicola Porpora was a respected Neapolitan singer, teacher, and prolific composer of hundreds of pieces. Now, you may not recognize his name, but there is a very good chance you would recognize the name of his most famous student, Franz Joseph Haydn. Cellist Susan Moses plays Nicola Porpora's cello concerto with I Solisti Veneti.

0: Cellist Susan Moses and I Solisti Veneti played Nicola Porpora's one and only cello concerto. This is Sunday Baroque.
1: The enanga is a traditional bow harp played throughout several African countries. The body sits in the musician's lap with strings arching upward. Composer William Grant Still was inspired by the enanga when he wrote his first piece for harp. Enanga by William Grant Still on the next performance today from 8 p.m.
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0: 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Violinist Shoshana Saranossian and Venice Baroque Orchestra created what they called an imaginary battle of the bows between Antonio Vivaldi, Francesco Veracini, Giuseppe Tartini, and Pietro Locatelli, the four musketeers of the violin in Venice in early 18th century. This is Veracini's concerto for eight instruments.

Their 2023 recording is called Duello d'Archi, The Duel of Strings. Violinist Shoshana Cyranossian and Venice Baroque Orchestra played Francesco Maria Veracini's concerto for 8 instruments. Sunday Baroque is produced at the Richard P. Garmany Classical Music Production Suite at WSHU Public Radio in Fairfield, Connecticut. I'm Suzanne Bona. This is Sunday Baroque.

On this week's Boise Philharmonic Showcase, hear the cartoonish ballet suite that was banned after its 1931 premiere and not staged again in Russia for 74 years.

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The last time you went on vacation, did you bring home any souvenirs? Were they for you, or were they for other family members? When we traveled as a kid, I remember wanting to make sure I got a souvenir for every one of my friends at school. These days, bringing home souvenirs aren't as popular, especially when you can post your vacation pictures on social media during your trip, and your friends might feel like they're traveling with you. Coming up, we'll listen to this music, which is a composer's souvenir from his trip to Upper Bavaria. It's coming up in about 15 minutes. From Frederick Curzon's Robin Hood Suite, this is March of the Bowmen.

conductor Ronald Corp and the New London Orchestra with March of the Bowmen from Robin Hood Suite by Frederick Curzon. I'm Jalene Kahn. Thanks a lot for being here. Coming up, we're going to flip through a composer's scrapbook from one of his vacations. We'll get to see photos from Upper Bavaria coming up in about 10 minutes. This is Arabesques by Claude Debussy, performed by pianist Catherine Stott.

Pianist Catherine Stott retired from public performances a couple years ago, and she's been working closely with young musicians, which has been a passion for her for a long time. Stott played a collection of arabesques by Claude Debussy. And next, we will get to flip through a scrapbook from Sir Edward Elgar's vacation. In the fall of 1894, Edward Elgar and his wife went to Upper Bavaria, and they loved it so much that his wife wrote a collection of songs and gave the titles of all those songs, named them after all their favorite places. And Edward Elgar wrote music to those songs called Bavarian Dances, performed here by the Bournemouth Sinfonietta.

0: He might not have brought you home a keychain or shot glass, but that's a souvenir from Sir Edward Elgar's vacation with his wife in the fall of 1894 to Upper Bavaria. Bavarian Dances by Sir Edward Elgar. Norman Delmar conducted the Bournemouth Sinfonietta. Hope you're doing well today. It's really great to have your company. I'm Jillian Kahn.
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This next composer was a protege of Robert Schumann and Felix Mendelssohn, but Niels Gade didn't achieve the same level of fame as they did. Still, he's remembered as one of the most important Danish composers from the mid-1800s, someone who paved the way for generations to come. From Niels Gade, we'll hear Symphony No. 4, performed by the Stockholm Sinfonietta.

0: It's Symphony No. 4 by Niels Gade. We heard the Stockholm Sinfonietta with conductor Neeme Järvi.
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0: Cascade. It's by Francisco Pulgar Vidal, performed by the Norwegian Radio Orchestra with conductor Miguel Harth Bedoya. It's really great to have your company, and I hope your weekend's going well. I'm Jalene Kahn. 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
3: 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I'm Bradley Berg, and this is your locally curated classical radio program. Coming up this hour, music to a satirical ballet by Shostakovich that was banned in Russia shortly after its premiere and not staged again for 74 years. But first, here's the overture to the opera that made Verdi into the Verdi we know today. His first big success was Nabucco in 1842. The overture has these huge contrasts in volume and character in its opening moments, and of course ends with a grand march in typical Verdi fashion. Here's Robert Franz and the Boise Phil with Verdi's Nabucco Overture on September 25th, 2015.

The overture to Verdi's first hit opera, Nabucco, from 1842. That was Robert Franz conducting the Boise Philharmonic in September of 2015. Sometimes you work hard on a project only to realize it doesn't quite hold up. That's what Dvorak concluded after the premiere of his F minor string quartet in 1873. It was maybe a bit too inspired by the music of Wagner and Liszt, but the slow movements he thought was worth saving, and thankfully he turned it into a great arrangement for violin and orchestra, the Romance in F minor. This is Dvorak's Romance, played by violinist Timothy Fain with the Boise Phil on February 22nd, 2008.

0: Dvorak's Romance in F minor for violin and orchestra. We heard guest soloist Timothy Fain with the Boise Philharmonic, conducted by guest conductor Marius Smolij in February of 2008. We'll be back with a bitingly satirical ballet suite by Shostakovich right after this.
1: I was in daycare. There was a little piano, and I just sat down and experimented. It turns out I had perfect pitch, so I could translate the melodies in my head into the piano. My teacher told my mom, and that exact day is when I started piano lessons.
2: I'm pianist Peter Dugan. Hear how that story turned out for this teenager next time on From the Top.
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0: You're listening to the Boise Philharmonic Showcase. Dmitri Shostakovich spent much of his life towing the line between being in the good graces of the Soviet government and, if he wrote something deemed unpatriotic, being in the doghouse again. Unfortunately, it was the latter case after the premiere of his ballet The Bolt, a satirical tale of a lazy factory worker who plots with an anti-Soviet colleague to sabotage the machines with a bolt. Shostakovich supplied some cartoonish accompaniment to this ultimately failed plan. After its 1931 premiere in St. Petersburg, the government identified some, you guessed it, anti-Soviet themes. The ballet was promptly banned, Shostakovich was denounced, and the production wouldn't be revived in Russia until 74 years later in 2005. The very next year, Jim Ogle and the Boise Phil performed the ballet suite from Shostakovich's The Bolt in concert, and here is that recording from September of 2006.

Music from a satirical 1931 ballet, The Bolt, composed by Dmitri Shostakovich. Jim Ogle conducted the Boise Philharmonic on September 22, 2006. One of the great perks of being a composer is that when you write a good theme, you can shamelessly steal it from yourself. That's what Beethoven did between 1800 and 1804 when he used the same E-flat major theme in four distinct works: a set of contradances, a ballet called The Creatures of Prometheus, a set of 15 piano variations with a fugue, and most famously in his third symphony, the Eroica. This is the finale of Beethoven's third, based on that theme, played by the Boise Phil and led by Robin Browning on October 21st, 2011.

The finale of Beethoven's Third Symphony, the Eroica, based on a favorite theme of his that he used in at least three other works, that was played by the Boise Phil, led by Robin Browning, on October 21st, 2011. I'm Bradley Berg, and thanks for listening to the Boise Philharmonic Showcase.

0: This is one of Handel's most beloved instrumental pieces, a Passacaglia performed by Grammy-winning guitarist David Russell. Hi, I'm Tony Morris. 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

0: Welcome to From the Top, where outstanding young musicians come to play. I'm your host, pianist Peter Dugan. We just enjoyed a performance by 14-year-old André Previn Peck of Frédéric Chopin's Scherzo No. 3 in C-sharp minor. We're coming to you today from the Twin Cities. Minneapolis and St. Paul sit at the confluence of three rivers, the Mississippi, the Minnesota, and the St. Croix, in the great state of Minnesota. We're recording today at Minnesota Public Radio. We have a studio full of accomplished young musicians, from an oboist who will be playing a new piece by Rena Esmail based on different breathing patterns commonly used in yoga, to a cellist who will grace us with the lyricism of Fauré, but confesses that she's been honing her rhythmic skills playing Metallica and AC/DC with her rock band. Let's begin our show with 14-year-old André Previn Peck, who we just heard playing that beautiful Chopin.
1: Wow. That was thrilling.
2: Thanks.
1: What's going through your mind as you play those final few lines of music?
2: Well, triumphant is the number one word I would use to describe it. The entire piece, like the whole stormy stuff, is all C-sharp minor. Mm-hmm. And then it just suddenly ends in C-sharp major, and it's just like a victory. It's just so refreshing to hear the final chord strike.
1: What about those beautiful, glistening, shimmering arpeggios, or they're not really arpeggios, but you know the passage I'm talking about.
2: Yeah.
1: That might be my favorite part of this whole piece. What do those passages mean to you when you play them?
2: So I once had a lesson at a piano festival, and my teacher gave me the best analogy. The chords that have the main melody, they're the chorale, they're singing, and then the little glistening things going down, That's like the angels singing,
1: Wow. Glittering
2: in the air.
1: Can you play just that chorale for me one time and let us all think about that image?

0: Yeah. It's so beautiful.
1: Yeah.
0: Obviously, the mastery that we just witnessed from you, it takes a lot of practice. Has your practice routine been changing at all in these past few years? You've been taking on more and more difficult repertoire.
1: I started this like more difficult repertoire. It was right around the time that I switched to my current teacher.
0: Mm-hmm.
1: And he has a really structured practicing form that really helped me like get better at technical passages. But I think my practicing has mostly changed since I read a book. It's called The Talent Code. I don't remember who it's by.
0: Okay.
1: But it really mentions a lot about deep practicing.
0: Deep practicing.
1: Yeah. It says like the 10,000 hours to master something isn't really enough. You have to do like really slow practicing. So it wires your myelin sheath, a part of your brain that impacts skill building.
0: Your myelin sheath.
1: I don't know exactly like where it is in the brain, but
0: okay.
1: Basically, by doing deep practicing, it reinforces the myelin sheath, which makes it easier to learn stuff more quickly and pick up skills faster.
0: So not even just skills at the piano?
1: No, it can help with everything.
0: So you're saying the more deep practice you put in at the keyboard, the faster you can learn any skill anywhere?
1: Yeah.
0: Okay, everyone listening, it's just another example of how valuable studying a musical instrument can be. What about your family, Andre? Any of them musicians?
1: I don't have any musicians in my immediate family. I am second cousins with Andre Previn, the conductor.
0: I was going to ask because your name, of course, is Andre Previn Peck. It seemed like that couldn't just be a coincidence.
1: Yeah, no, it's not a coincidence.
0: Wow. Did you ever get a chance to meet your namesake?
1: I didn't. I do remember the day that he died. I was still like pretty young. I knew he was a pretty big person in the music community.
0: Huge. Yeah. Huge.
1: And I knew he was related to me, but I didn't know him at all.
0: Right.
1: So it's kind
0: of
1: like, I don't know how to react to it.
0: It takes a ton of self-discipline to get to this level. Where do you think your self-discipline comes from?
1: I think it definitely comes from my mother.
0: Yeah?
1: Yeah. Thanks, Mom.
0: I love that. Andre, thank you so much for your music and for the great chat. I feel like I'm going to get to hear more and more of you over the next years, and I'm looking forward to that.
1: All right. Thanks.
0: Thanks, Andre. Andre Previn Peck, 14 years old from La Crosse, Wisconsin. Next, we'll be treated to fantastic cellist, 15-year-old Sophia Alexander from Minneapolis, Minnesota. She and I will perform Gabriel Fauré's Après un rêve.

0: You heard 15-year-old cellist Sophia Alexander from Minneapolis perform Gabriel Fauré's Après en Rêve. I'm Peter Dugan. I was joining her on the piano.
1: Wow. Wow, wow, wow.
0: Sophia, that was absolutely beautiful.
2: Thank you.
0: I've loved this piece for many, many years, and playing it with you just now reminded me why. You brought so much heart to it. After a Dream by Fauré, originally for voice, how would you summarize the heart of this poem?
2: Well, it's really sad because when you wake up after the dream, like, you aren't with that person anymore. But then at the same time, you can, like, still be with that person in your dreams.
0: In your dreams. Yeah. What I love about how you play this piece is you bring together the happy and the sad. You know, I hear both of those emotions. Sophia, we have to congratulate you now for a win that you had recently with the Greater Twin Cities Youth Symphony.
2: Yeah.
0: Tell me about it.
2: So last year, I was selected as the winner of the Young Soloist competition for Greater Twin Cities Youth Symphonies called GITSYS. I had the opportunity to play Lalo's cello concerto with the orchestra.
0: What did it feel like to have that opportunity to be up in front of the orchestra with all your friends and your peers?
2: It was really, really, really cool. I have never had the experience of playing with an orchestra before that.
0: Mm.
2: Being able to do it alongside most of my best friends was the coolest part.
0: So making music seems to be a very social thing. Is that where a lot of the joy comes in for you?
2: Yeah, I think definitely all the friends that I've made through it is one of the most important things.
0: As we grow as musicians, we look for people who inspire us. Who are some of those people for you?
2: I really look up to Johannes Moser. He's a cellist. I actually had the opportunity to participate in a masterclass with him over the summer.
0: Oh, nice.
2: He's my favorite cellist of all time. And it was really, really amazing to actually get to, like, play in front of him.
0: What did you learn from him?
2: The most important person in the room doesn't have to speak the loudest. I really learned that, like, I don't need to force the sound out of my cello.
0: Yeah. Is classical music the only music in your life right now?
2: No, I also participate in a group called Cello Rock. We play all sorts of music, mainly from the 80s.
0: What kinds of bands are you covering?
2: A lot of Michael Jackson and AC/DC and even, like, Metallica.
0: Nice.
2: Yeah.
0: Obviously, you're someone who loves sharing music with people. That's been clear from getting to know you. What do you get out of playing in a rock band of, I assume it's all cellists?
2: Mm-hmm.
0: So what does that bring you?
2: Yeah, in addition to being really, really fun, it transfers a lot of skills over to orchestral playing because rhythms and stuff don't appear as often in classical music, but you can get really comfortable with them. So going back to orchestra feels a lot easier.
0: Right. Can you give me a bar or two of one of your go-to rock tunes from your cello rock band?
2: Sure.
0: Yes. Yeah. What is that from?
2: That's from Master of Puppets.
0: That's a Metallica song,
2: yeah.
0: Right? Yeah, and you're that's great. I want to hear it with all the cellists. Sophia, you play so beautifully. Thanks for sharing your musicianship with us today, and thanks for being with me.
2: Thanks so much for this opportunity. It was really fun.
0: Sophia Alexander, 15 years old, from Minneapolis, Minnesota.
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0: If you're just joining us, this is From the Top, coming to you from the Twin Cities, the home of Minnesota Public Radio, the folks that brought you the brilliance of Prairie Home Companion and Live From Here. I'm your host, Peter Dugan, and I'm sitting at the piano ready for our next young musician, 15-year-old trumpeter Christian Garner from Minnetonka, Minnesota. Christian, welcome to From the Top.
4: Hi.
0: We're going to be playing a great trumpet piano sonata together. What's the title of this?
4: The piece is the Kent Kennan Sonata for Trumpet.
0: Whenever you're ready, let's take it from the top.

0: 15-year-old Christian Garner from Minnetonka, Minnesota, performed the first movement of 20th century American composer Kent Kennan's Sonata for Trumpet and Piano. I'm Peter Dugan, and I was at the piano. Christian, you have a versatile array of trumpets with you right now. What are these different instruments here in front of us?
1: Today I brought three trumpets. The one that I used for the sonata was a B-flat trumpet, the most standard instrument. That's the first trumpet that you get. Most things are written for a B-flat trumpet.
0: That's kind of like your baseline standard trumpet. And then what's next to that?
1: The next trumpet is a C trumpet used for orchestral stuff. And there's also the piccolo, which is a really small trumpet used for stuff in the really high register.
0: Mm-hmm.
1: It makes flexibility up there a lot easier.
0: Mm. It's used in Baroque music quite a bit, right?
1: Yeah.
0: Can I hear what the piccolo trumpet sounds like?
1: Sure.
0: Cool.

0: All hail Christian Garner, the 15-year-old trumpeter from Minnetonka, Minnesota. That is the most joyful sound I've heard in a long time, the sound of you playing that on the piccolo trumpet. So the name of the painter, I believe, is Hausmann, and the trumpeter, Gottfried Reicha. So for those at home interested in learning more about this mysterious and incredibly beautiful trumpet fanfare, Google it. What a fascinating origin, and I loved hearing you play it. What's the most difficult thing about playing the trumpet?
1: Chops, like having to play for a long time.
0: So trumpet players, wind players all talk about chops. What do you mean when you talk about chops?
1: Endurance.
0: Endurance.
1: Like that's what a lot of trumpet playing is about, being able to play and not get super tired. It's related to your embouchure.
0: The shape that your mouth makes.
1: Yeah. When a trumpet player gets tired, like you just can't play as high, or playing really controlled, soft things gets harder.
0: So how do you practice that? How do you build endurance?
1: A really great way is playing really soft stuff. I play Clark Technical Studies really softly and build some endurance rather than like playing a lot, getting tired.
0: Right. Makes sense. Christian, I just love the way you play the trumpet, the discipline you bring to the instrument. You're only in 9th grade. I can't wait to see where your career takes you. And thanks for being with us today.
1: Thanks.
0: Christian Garner, 15 years old, from Minnetonka, Minnesota. Are you craving more From the Top? We've got you covered. Listen to extended interviews on the From the Top podcast. 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
0: Welcome back to From the Top, where outstanding young musicians come to play. I'm your host, pianist Peter Dugan. It's so great to be with all of you this week and every week, thanks to the generosity of Susan and Gerald Slavitt. In case you're just joining us, we're coming to you from the studios of Minnesota Public Radio, located in St. Paul, Minnesota. Our next young musician lives in St. Cloud, Minnesota. Here's 14-year-old violinist Lorelei Schoenhard. Hey!
5: Hi, Peter.
0: Welcome to the show.
5: Yeah, it's great to be on here.
0: What are we going to be performing together?
5: We're going to be playing Brahms' Hungarian Dance No. 5.
0: This is a timeless classic. Whenever you're ready, let's take it from the top.

0: 14-year-old violinist Lorelei Schoenhardt from St. Cloud, Minnesota, performed Hungarian Dance No. 5 by Johannes Brahms with me, Peter Dugan, at the piano.
1: Lorelei, bravo, bravo, bravo.
0: That was a great performance.
2: Thanks, Peter.
0: It was really fun to play it with you, too. I mean, just great energy and so playful. Do you have an image that goes through your mind when you play it?
2: I imagine how Brahms actually got inspired to write this. How he was sitting outside of a cafe listening to gypsy bands and drinking a tankard of beer. So that's kind of what goes through my mind.
0: Now, I know you didn't drink a tankard of beer before we hit record on that performance, but I felt the energy of that so clearly. What about the challenges of this piece?
2: Trying to have it sound like it's improvisational. Because Brahms didn't write these down for many, many years. He just kept playing them and changing different things. So I need to make it sound like it's different each time I'm playing it.
0: Let me in on the secrets of how do you actually make it sound improvised. Get technical with me.
2: I have to add some rubato. I need to take time in certain places and add time in other places. That makes it sound just a little free. Usually you just follow the rhythm that's already written on the page.
0: Right. And in this case, sometimes the rhythm on the page actually is kind of different than the way you actually play it. And that's been passed down through the generations with the traditions of this piece. Do you feel you can bring improvisational freedom to other styles of music or other time periods of classical music?
2: Yeah, definitely. But I think it's wise to do it in what you think the composer would be doing if they were playing the piece. Let's say Bach.
0: Good example. How about Bach?
2: Bach includes tritones, which were illegal at that time. And it's nice to kind of emphasize those to show how they're different than other composers.
0: For an accomplished young musician like yourself, I'm wondering, what choices have you had to make in your life to get to this point?
2: When I have schoolwork, I have to decide whether I'm going to spend the time at night focusing on my violin or if I want to focus more on my schoolwork.
0: And how do you go about making those tough choices?
2: Well, sometimes I just decide to study because it's just really important for me to get a good grade on the subject. But sometimes I'll say, oh, well, I can study this in the morning on the way to school, so I'll just practice now.
0: Yeah, it's really learning at a very young age how to manage your time and triage the many responsibilities that you have on your shoulders. It's not easy being a young musician.
2: I love my violin.
0: It's great that you see it as a source of joy, and that joy came through today.
2: Yeah, thank you.
0: Lorelei Schoenhardt, 14 years old, from St. Cloud, Minnesota. I have Isaiah Chirin joining me now in the studio. He is a 17-year-old oboist from Apple Valley, Minnesota, now living in Philadelphia, where he attends the Curtis Institute of Music. Isaiah, welcome to From the Top.
3: Thank you for having me.
0: I'm very excited about this piece we're going to perform together. Tell me the name and the composer.
3: This piece is called Pranium, and it's by Rina Esmail.
0: Rina is a great friend of From the Top's, and I know that you reached out to her and you heard back.
3: Yeah, actually, after our first rehearsal, I sent her a mock recording and she replied with a voice memo talking through notes. She also sang through some parts. She has a beautiful voice. It was interesting because I sort of looked at it from a Western classical music perspective, but when she sang it in the more Hindustani Indian classical style, it was much more free and improvisatory. The way that her voice, it's almost like glissandos in a way.
0: It's everything like bending the notes, kind of.
3: Exactly.
0: Yeah.
3: So it's very interesting for me to hear that. I'm very grateful that she took the time to do that.
0: Talk about the piece specifically, Pranayam, that we're about to play. What does Pranayam mean?
3: It means harnessing of the life force. And each movement is based off of breathing patterns in yoga. So the first movement, Durg, is a three-part breath. The way Rina described it was it starts from lower in your body and it gradually gets higher. The second movement, Kapalbhati, is the skull shining breath. It's like these short exhalations and inhalations through the nose.
0: Yeah, and then, it was quick sort of. yeah, that kind of thing. Right?
3: Exactly. You could hear these breathing patterns and you can follow along with them as well.
0: Yeah, in fact, cool. There's a note that Rena published to go along with the score. And I'm looking at it right now. She says, if you know these breath patterns, breathe along. I do want to encourage all of those listening to really think about their breath as they listen to our performance of this piece. Okay, Isaiah, if you're ready, let's take this from the top. This is Rena Esmail's Pranayama.

0: 17-year-old oboist Isaiah Chirin from Apple Valley, Minnesota, performed Pranayam, a piece by composer Rina Esmail. I'm Peter Dugan, and I was at the piano. Isaiah, this is my first time playing this piece of music, and that journey of discovery just over the past few days has genuinely been such a treat for me. I want to thank you for that.
1: Thank you.
0: Well, I noticed as you were getting set up today, you know, like any good double reed player, you had all your various reeds. Talk to me a little bit about life with reeds. You make your own.
1: Yes, I make my own reeds. It starts from a piece of tube cane. It looks like a bamboo, and then we chop it, put it through a series of machines, and tie it on a staple, scrape it, and then we can adjust it. Yeah, it's long.
0: You're a woodworker, you're an artisan. Why carry so many of them?
1: Each reed has a different personality or a different quality to them.
0: What would you say is the most sort of valuable or treasured reed in your archive?
1: I did keep the reed that I played my Curtis audition on, which is, you know, very special to me. Yeah. And it's kind of fun to look back also at like the older reeds and see how much I've improved.
0: You're studying now at Curtis Institute of Music in Philadelphia. Tell me about what the shift has been like moving to Philly and how that works for a high school student.
1: Yeah, it was a very big adjustment. My whole family moved there. My parents, I'm very thankful for them. They sold the house in Minnesota, and my mom moved with me to Philadelphia. Mm. If you're a young student, you have to live off campus with a parent. So, you know, we had to find a place in Philadelphia, and then I do high school online on top of the stuff that I have to do at Curtis.
0: Mm-hmm. What's it like playing in an orchestra of musicians that are mostly college-aged? To remind our listeners, you're not in a pre-college program at Curtis. You are enrolled in the school.
1: I think at first it was intimidating because everybody is so, so amazing. The first couple months I felt, you know, like, am I good enough to be here? But it got better, and I started to see myself improving, and my teachers were always very supportive. So it's been great so far.
0: Has there been a change that you've had to make adjusting to a new teacher?
1: Yeah, there's a very long legacy of great oboe playing at Curtis. It's the like epicenter of the American school of oboe playing. Before like 1920s, there wasn't really a clear American style of oboe playing. And there was a guy by the name of Marcel Tabuteau, and he came from the Paris Conservatoire. He combined the French style of playing with the German style of playing, specifically with the reeds, and he created the American school of oboe playing. And that's since been taught at Curtis, and then that style spread across America.
0: So the difference between the German and the French style is what?
1: So the French style was very flexible. There was a very strong emphasis on phrasing, especially from the Paris Conservatoire with Ferdinand Gillet. And the German style was more focused on sound. They had a very warm, a sound with a lot of depth in it. And he wanted to combine the two, the flexibility and the depth and resonance.
0: And this was early 20th century, mid-20th
1: century? Yeah, I mean, when Curtis first started, he was the oboe teacher. So like 1924.
0: Not a time when the idea of blending a German anything with a French anything was a popular idea.
1: Yeah.
0: What would you say are the characteristics of the oboe that you love the most?
1: If you've ever heard the Bacchanal, the oboe solo from Samson and Delilah.
0: You want to give us a little, play a couple bars of it?
1: Sure, I could.

0: Yeah, beautiful. Remind us what we're hearing there.
1: That's the bacchanal from Samson and Delilah.
0: Uh-huh.
1: And that's definitely like the sort of sound that drew me to the oboe, that sort of exotic Arabian kind of thing.
0: Hey, Isaiah, thank you for being with us today. That performance was truly beautiful. I hope we get to play together again.
1: Of course. I'm so honored to be here. So thank you.
0: Isaiah Chirin, 17 years old, from Apple Valley, Minnesota, now living and studying in Philly, PA. Finally, we have a very special group gathered here in the Minnesota Public Radio studios. Four teenage boys and their acoustic guitars who look poised to begin playing. From the top listeners, you might want to temporarily relocate the furniture in the room because I suspect that some of you will be moved to dance. The McPhail Guitar Quartet. Teenagers from the Minneapolis area performed Tico Tico No Fuba by Zakina de Abreu, arranged for guitar quartet by Luke Levesque.

0: The McPhail Guitar Quartet, what a performance of Tico Tico No Fuba by Zekina de Abreu, arranged for guitar quartet by Luc Levesque. We have here right now the members of this quartet. They are Soren Winnikoff, Arjuna Morgason, Lucas Murdoch, and Augie Ho Chen, all teenagers from the Minneapolis area. Welcome, you guys. That was incredible. What a fun performance.
1: Awesome. Thank you.
0: You play so well together. Talk to me about the roles that each of you play in this ensemble, Soren.
2: Yeah, so we all switch around parts for different pieces. So some days one person will be getting the melody and someone else will be getting the bass, and then we'll swap it around for the next piece so everybody gets to try different things. But for this one, I am the melody, and so I'm kind of carrying that tune so it all holds together, and that's my role in this piece.
0: And what are you doing, Arjuna?
3: I have guitar four or the bass part, and I think my role is to maintain the tempo and sort of keep everybody together.
0: And Lucas?
1: Yeah, so I play kind of a background role. I think of myself almost as a drummer in a jazz band. I'm trying to set the mood and the feeling of the piece.
0: Cool. And what about you, Augie?
4: I'm kind of like a harmony to Soren. Uh-huh. So like a under melody, but we kind of have like similar rhythms and stuff. So yeah.
0: Yeah, sometimes you guys are like playing duets together almost. Yeah. Is this your preferred role for each of you? Like, for example, Arjuna, like, do you love playing the bass line or do you kind of enjoy mixing it up?
3: Well, it's the easiest, so I do enjoy it. But we've played a lot of other repertoire, and I also enjoy playing all the other parts and experimenting with how I can sound with these other three.
0: Yeah. Lucas, you have a favorite role to play?
1: So generally in this quartet, I tend to play the melody a lot. But I do enjoy playing the kind of the background here because I'm also a jazz guitarist, and it's a very similar role here, playing the background as in if I were on my electric guitar.
0: Yeah, it's kind of a rhythm guitar sort of vibe.
1: Yeah, exactly.
0: Soren, you have a preferred role?
2: Not at all. I like them all.
0: Yeah. Like them all. Augie?
4: Same. Yeah. On like another piece that we're playing called Chacon, I'm the bass.
0: Uh-huh.
4: But in this one, I'm not, so.
0: You all seem pretty confident. But if you had to say, what would be the biggest challenges of this piece?
2: It's fast. That's a challenge already. And I think also syncing it all up.
0: Right. Lucas, how do you all practice staying together?
1: And a lot of the other repertoire we play, there's a lot of counting. But I feel like in a piece of this style, you can't really be counting it with your brain. You have to be feeling it in your body. Mm-hmm. And so that's something that I would say has been challenging with this piece, is learning to feel it rather than count it.
0: Well, I think you all pulled it off. Mm-hmm. It was really great.
4: Thank you.
0: Shout out to Alan Johnston, your teacher and the coach of this ensemble.
4: Yes.
0: From what I understand, you guys have actually toured as a group.
1: Yes. We spent around a week and a half in Germany and Luxembourg.
0: Ooh,
1: we got to do a lot of performing together, but I feel like the most important part of all of that for us was getting to spend all that time together.
0: Mm-hmm. Yeah.
1: Because you can really feel how tight-knit a group is outside of music, in their music.
0: Yeah, definitely. Well, you guys, it's just really fun to get to hang out with y'all, and what a great performance. Thanks for being with us today.
1: Thank you. It was a pleasure.
3: Thank you.
0: The McPhail Guitar Quartet, teenagers from the Minneapolis area, Soren Winnikoff, Arjuna Morgason, Lucas Murdoch, and Augie Ho Chen. It has been so fun to be here in the Twin Cities in the great state of Minnesota. Thank you to Minnesota Public Radio for hosting all of us today, and to you, our listeners, for turning your radio on no matter where you are, cooking, on the road, under your desk at work, perhaps, to join this tenacious and joyful group of young musicians on From the Top. I'm your host, pianist Peter Dugan. 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This episode was recorded at the beautiful studios of Minnesota Public Radio with their fantastic engineer, Craig Thorson. 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Our production manager is Amanda Roth. From the Top's executive director is Gretchen Nielsen. 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
8: Hello and welcome to Sunday Concert Hall on Boise State Public Radio Music. I'm Craig Purdy. Some musical treasures are truly hidden. Others have been sitting in plain sight all along, overshadowed by a more famous work or a more familiar composer or simply the habits of the concert hall. That's our idea this afternoon. Over the next 4 hours, Treasures in Plain Sight will bring together music we may know less well by composers we know very well, alongside remarkable works by composers whose names deserve a little more room in the spotlight. Yes, we'll hear Beethoven, Bach, Grieg, and Dvorak, but perhaps not in the works that first come to mind. And we'll spend time with Carl Goldmark, Louise Ferranc, and Franz Berwald, three composers whose music rewards a fresh hearing. We begin with Carl Goldmark. Goldmark built much of his career in Vienna, and in the 19th century, his music enjoyed considerable success. Today, however, his name was largely slipped from the standard concert repertory. His concert overture, Sakutala, helped establish his reputation. Inspired by the ancient Sanskrit drama of Kalidasa, it tells a story of love, separation, lost memory, and reunion. Goldmark responds with richly colored romantic orchestration, lyrical warmth, and plenty of dramatic sweep. It's exactly the sort of piece that makes you wonder how something once so admired could become so seldom heard. Yondani Bitt conducts the Royal Philharmonic Orchestra in Carl Goldmark's Sakuntala Overture, Opus 13.

Carl Goldmark's Sakutala Overture, Opus 13, performed by the Royal Philharmonic Orchestra under Yodani Bit. You're listening to Sunday Concert Hall on Boise State Public Radio Music. I'm Craig Purdy. Today's program is Treasures in Plain Sight, music worth another look or perhaps a first one. Wolfgang Amadeus Mozart certainly isn't hiding from anyone. But even within a catalog as familiar as Mozart's, some wonderful works live a little outside the spotlight. His Bassoon Concerto in B-flat major, K-191, was completed in Salzburg in 1774, when Mozart was 18. It is his earliest surviving concerto for a woodwind instrument. And what a wonderful solo voice he gives the bassoon. There's agility and humor, but also an almost operatic lyricism, especially in the slow movement. The finale is a rondo in a minuet tempo, courtly on the surface, but with plenty of opportunities for the soloist to show off. Our soloist here is Donna Agrell, joined by the Freiburger Baroque Orchestra, directed by Petra Mullingjans.

0: The Bassoon Concerto in B-flat major, K-191, by Wolfgang Amadeus Mozart. Donna Agrell was our soloist with the Freiburger Baroque Orchestra, directed by Petra Moulinjans. I'm Craig Purdy, and you're with Sunday Concert Hall on Boise State Public Radio Music. We'll be back in a moment.
1: 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I'm Michael Barone. I hope you'll be listening.
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0: Welcome back. I hope you're having a great afternoon. Our theme today is treasures in plain sight, and our next work may be one of the finest examples on the program. Louise Farenc was a celebrated pianist, composer, scholar, and teacher. And for three decades, she taught piano at the Paris Conservatory. Yet her orchestral music spent much of the following century well outside of the standard repertoire. Her Symphony No. 3 in G minor was composed in 1847. It is a full-scale, four-movement romantic symphony, dramatic, tightly constructed, and beautifully orchestrated with especially vivid writing for the woodwinds. There's an unmistakable kinship with the German symphonic tradition of Beethoven, Mendelssohn, and Schumann. I think you'll hear that, but Farenc's voice is very much her own. This is a live performance. Stefan Sonderling conducts the Orchestra Nationale de Bretagne in Louise Farenc's Symphony No. 3 in G minor, Opus 36.

0: That was Louise Farenc's Symphony No. 3 in G minor, Opus 36, performed by the Orchestra Nationale de Bretagne under Stefan Sonderling. I'm Craig Purdy, and you're listening to the Sunday Concert Hall on Boise State Public Radio Music. We'll be back in a moment.
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0: We're back on Sunday Concert Hall. This afternoon, we're exploring treasures in plain sight, music that may have been overlooked, overshadowed, or simply deserves another hearing. And sometimes the treasure comes from one of the most familiar composers of all. I'm sure you've heard of this composer. Johann Sebastian Bach wrote 4 orchestral suites, collections that combine the grandeur of the French overture with a succession of dances. The second suite in B minor is distinctive for the prominent role Bach gives the flute. After the expansive opening overture, the music moves through a rondo, saraband, bourrées, polonaise, and minuet before reaching the famous Baudonnerie, a dazzling little finale that sends the flute racing to the finish. Isabel Faust joins the Academy of Ancient Music Berlin, directed by Bernhard Fork, in Johann Sebastian Bach's Orchestral Suite No. 2 in B minor, BWV 1067.

That was Johann Sebastian Bach's Orchestral Suite No. 2 in B minor, BWV 1067. Isabel Faust with the Academy of Ancient Music Berlin, directed by Bernhard Fork. I'm Craig Purdy, and this is Sunday Concert Hall on Boise State Public Radio Music. From Bach, we move ahead about a century to a composer whose music really did spend much of its existence waiting to be discovered. Franz Berwald was born in Stockholm in 1796. Today he's recognized as one of Sweden's most important 19th century composers. During his lifetime, however, making a living from composition proved considerably more difficult. So Berwald found other things to do. I think you'll find this interesting. At various times, he worked as an orthopedic therapist, operated an orthopedic institute in Berlin, and later managed a glassworks. Who would have thunk it? All the while, he continued to compose music of striking originality. His Symphony No. 3 in C major carries the French title Symphonie Singulière, the singular symphony. That name fits. Berwald handles symphonic form with tremendous freedom and imagination. Most striking is the middle movement, an adagio that suddenly contains an entire scherzo before the slow music returns. Berwald composed the symphony in 1845, but it wasn't performed publicly until 1905, nearly 40 years after his death. Here's another reason that had to wait a very long time to come into plain sight. Igor Markovich conducts the Berlin Philharmonic in Franz Berwald's Symphony No. 3 in C major, the Symphonie Singulière.

0: Franz Berwald's Symphony No. 3 in C major, the Symphonie Singuliere, performed by the Berlin Philharmonic under Igor Markovich. An interesting tidbit, Berwald never heard the work in concert. Today, the home of the Swedish Radio Symphony Orchestra in Stockholm is called the Berwald Hallen. Musical history occasionally has a satisfying sense of justice, doesn't it? I'm Craig Purdy, and you're listening to Sunday Concert Hall on Boise State Public Radio Music. We'll be right back.
1: This is one of Handel's most beloved instrumental pieces, a Passacaglia performed by Grammy-winning guitarist David Russell. Hi, I'm Tony Morris. 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
0: Welcome back. This afternoon we're discovering treasures in plain sight. And now we come to perhaps the most famous composer in our program, represented by a symphony that has spent much of its life surrounded by more famous neighbors. We're talking about Beethoven's Fourth Symphony, which sits between two giants. On one side is the revolutionary Third, the Eroica. On the other is the Fifth, with perhaps the most famous opening in classical music. Put almost any symphony between those two, and it might have trouble getting noticed. But Beethoven's Fourth hardly sounds intimidated. Completed in 1806, the symphony in B-flat major begins with a mysterious slow introduction. Then, almost without warning, Beethoven throws open the doors and launches into an exuberant allegro. The second movement combines lyricism with a persistent rhythmic pulse. The scherzo is so energetic that Beethoven brings its trio back twice rather than once, and the finale races ahead with breathtaking speed and wit. It may be the least frequently encountered of Beethoven's nine symphonies, but there's nothing minor about it. Niklas Harnoncourt conducts the Concentus Musicus Wien in Beethoven's Symphony No. 4 in B-flat major, Opus 60.

Beethoven's Symphony No. 4 in B flat major, Opus 60, performed by the Concentus Musicus Wien under Nicholas Harnoncourt. Caught between the Eroica and the Fifth Symphony, perhaps, but hardly overshadowed once you actually hear it. I'm Craig Purdy, and this is Treasures in Plain Sight on Sunday Concert Hall. Our next treasure comes from another composer whose fame rests on a surprisingly small portion of everything he wrote. Mention Edvard Grieg, and it's easy to predict what might come next. The Piano Concerto, Peer Gynt, perhaps the Holberg Suite. But Grieg left us considerably more. His four symphonic dances, Opus 64, were composed near the end of the 19th century and draw their inspiration from Norwegian folk melodies. Grieg had originally conceived the dances for piano, four hands, before transforming them into a richly colored orchestral work. The folk material gives each dance its distinctive rhythmic character, but this isn't simply a collection of folk song arrangements. Grieg develops those melodies on a symphonic scale, moving between rustic energy, lyricism, and some wonderfully bold orchestral writing. The final dance is especially substantial, bringing the set to a broad and exhilarating conclusion. Eivind Andlen conducts the VDR Symphony Orchestra Cologne and Edvard Grieg's Symphonic Dances, Opus 64.

Edvard Grieg's Symphonic Dances, Opus 64. Ivan Onlin conducted the VDR Symphony Orchestra Cologne. Four Norwegian dances transformed into something much larger, and another reminder that there's considerably more to Grieg than the handful of works we hear most often. I'm Craig Purdy, and you're listening to Sunday Concert Hall on Boise State Public Radio Music. We've spent this afternoon exploring treasures in plain sight, music that sometimes lives in the shadow of something more familiar. We've heard the lush romanticism of Carl Goldmark, Mozart giving the bassoon its moment in the spotlight, and the remarkable symphonic voices of Louise Farenc and Franz Berwaldt. We've ventured beyond the most familiar Bach, rediscovered Beethoven's Fourth Symphony, and heard a side of Grieg that extends well beyond Peer Gynt and the Piano Concerto. For our final treasure, we turn to Antonín Dvořák. Dvořák's symphonies, the Slavonic Dances, and the Cello Concerto are fixtures of the concert hall, no doubt about that. But late in his career, he wrote a remarkable group of symphonic poems inspired by the folk ballads of the Czech poet Karel Erben. And Erben's stories are not exactly bedtime reading. Let me explain. The Golden Spinning Wheel tells of a young king who falls in love with a beautiful woman named Dornica. Before they can marry, she's murdered by her stepmother and stepsister, who dismember her body and leave it in the forest. The stepsister then takes Dornica's place and marries the unsuspecting king. Things eventually improve, but only after a mysterious old man restores Dornica to life and a magical golden spinning wheel reveals the murder to the king. The guilty parties meet a suitably grim fate, and Dornica and the king are finally reunited. Dvořák follows his extraordinary tale with music of tremendous imagination. Characters and events are represented by recurring musical ideas, and the orchestra carries us from courtly splendor to violence, magic, and ultimately restoration. It's Dvořák, the musical storyteller, and a side of this beloved composer we don't encounter nearly often enough. Our performance features the Royal Concertgebouw Orchestra, conducted by Nicholas Harnoncourt. Before we begin, thank you for spending part of your Sunday with me. I hope today's program has encouraged you to listen again to some music you may have overlooked and perhaps introduced you to a treasure or two along the way. I'm Craig Purdy. This has been Treasures in Plain Sight on Sunday Concert Hall, Boise State Public Radio Music. We now close with Antonín Dvořák's The Golden Spinning Wheel, Opus 109.

0: The Enanga is a traditional bow harp played throughout several African countries. The body sits in the musician's lap with strings arching upward. Composer William Grant Still was inspired by the Enanga when he wrote his first piece for harp. Enanga by William Grant Still on the next performance today from 8 p.m.
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